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5: Quite an orange sunset beyond the warehouse.
4: Spectacular.
5: 3-0 Yankees. Top four. Braddish still out there. Wolfram had been warming up. George Lombard Jr. leading off for New York in the top of the fourth. Yankees sent eight to the plate and got five hits against Braddish, but a couple of unearned runs because of a Henderson error. Here, Braddish begins the at-bat with a strike one to Lombard, 0-1. Braddish comes home, and this is a pop-up. Right side found out of play, just to our right, 0-2.
4: It was a long slog facing those eight hitters too. 38 pitches for Kyle Braddish.
5: He is ahead of Lombard, 0-2. The pitch. Where did that miss? Narvaez caught it. It looked like at the knees on the outside corner. It's called a ball. He's already burned a challenge early in this game, and he won't attempt burning another one, but that was a perfect pitch by Kyle Braddish. Called a ball by home plate umpire Ryan Addington.
4: Maybe the finish on the way that he caught it.
5: The 1-2. In the air to center field shallow. Colton Cowser walking in a few steps. I'm not sure if he sees it. He recovers as he races in, and he makes the catch for out number one. Cowser couldn't find it for a moment.
4: He couldn't. He was shaking his head, looking in at the infielder, Jackson Holliday. Turns over to Leody Taveras, and he said, I had no idea for a long time where that ball was.
5: That can't be a fun feeling. The fourth inning is brought to you by Toyota. 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Spencer Jones will bat. One out, base is empty. Jones, a big cut and a miss, and an elevated slider 0-1. He got the rally started in the third with a base hit to right. Then there was another hit to right field by Austin Wells. Then the Henderson error on the exchange from Holliday. It was wheels off the bus from there. The 0-1. High. A four-seamer, 1-1 to Spencer Jones. Hard to miss upstairs to Spencer Jones. This is some specimen. Listed at 6'7". I'll take the over on that, by the way. He does have a stance that's wide open and bent at the knees. Sinker outside here, 2-1. I'm sure he's an ABS delight for the computers to figure out, because he's pretty low in the box for someone who's probably 6'8". I mean, to have he and Judge in the same lineup at some point. Jones gets this off the end of the bat to right field. It started Taveras back. Now, Leody in a few steps. He's there to make the catch. Out number two. Well, a 1-2-3 bounce back here would be certainly nice for Braddish at 76 pitches. A couple of fly ball outs to get this top of the fourth started. Austin Wells will bat. Left-handed hitter. Cue shot roller right to the on-deck circle for New York. 0-1. Kyle Braddish, you mentioned the strikeouts. The last time he had five or more strikeouts in a game, that was back in June. June 22nd. Kind of amazing. 0-1. And the pitch. Rolled, first base side, foul. Nothing in two to Austin Wells.

0: 0-2, two outs, bases empty, 3-0 New York, top of the fourth. The pitch by Bradish. Swing and a miss, he struck him out. Down to offer and a diving slider, a great bounce back inning for Kyle Bradish. He needed that, and so do the Orioles. Let's see if the bats wake up against Gerrit Cole. We'll go to the last of the fourth at Camden Yards. 3-0 Yankees on the Orioles Radio Network.
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0: Brett Hellner, Ben Wagner with you. Thank you so much for being with us. Great crowd on hand on this Thursday night to see the Orioles and Yankees. Gunnar Henderson leading off for Baltimore in the bottom of the fourth, down 3-0. Henderson walked his first plate appearance against Gerrit Cole, facing him for a second time. The right-hander comes home, and Henderson takes a strike down the middle with a get-me-over slider 0-1. And his walk is brought to you by the Good Feet Store. 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This change runs outside to Henderson, 1-1. The pitch to Gunner. Loop foul out of play off to the left. Wags, we have a happy birthday to dole out from one of our most loyal listeners, Robert Heth. I believe we're pronouncing that right. He says he's celebrating his 59th birthday listening to the broadcast on the MLB app. Happy birthday, Robert.
1: Cheers, buddy.
0: 1-2 to Henderson. Swing and a miss. Gunner down on strikes. 5 Ks for Cole. 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Cole at only 50 pitches. Rolled very slowly to second base. Chisholm has it. Sidearms it to first. Out number two, and that's a very quick out. On one pitch to retire Masayo. That was hit, I think, at the very tip of the bat. And he pulled it to the right side. Encarnacion Stramo bat, 2 outs, bases empty. And right now, Gerrit Cole is at the top of his game. He was a little uneven when his season began. He came off the injury list. He's made 15 starts coming into this one. But his last 4 starts, not including tonight, a 1.46 ERA. So he's been really good. Swing and a miss by Encarnacion Stramo, a slider that was outside off the plate. 0-1, his 16th career game against Baltimore. 7-3 with a 2.39 ERA. The 0-1, down and away for a ball, 1-1. Gerrit Cole, in his 7th season with New York, in search of career win number 160. This is career start number 333. The 1-1. Cue shot roller, first base side foul, 1-2. Won a Cy Young Award. Finished second twice. Also finished fourth and fifth. A 6-time All-Star. Still searching, though, for a World Series. Lost in the series with both the Yankees and Astros. Originally the first overall pick by the Pirates in 2011. The 1-2 up and in. Encarnacion Stramo almost hit him with a heater, 2-2. He was taken by Pittsburgh out of UCLA, but actually the Yankees drafted him 28th overall in the first round in 08 out of high school. The 2-2, now right back behind home plate. It remains 2-2, so he could have been a Yankee long ago before he signed as a free agent. He's been a good postseason pitcher too. 22 starts in October, 11-6 with a 2.77 ERA. That includes 4 World Series starts, and he's fared well in the Fall Classic. The 2-2, rip foul, third base side. It remains 2-2. Remember, he did not pitch last year and only pitched in 17 regular season games in 24. And this is only a 16th start this year. So really has not pitched a full season since going back to 23 when he won a Cy Young. The 2-2. Hit found out of playoff to the right. It remains 2-2 to Encarnacion Strand. 3-0 Yankees, bottom of the fourth. If they can somehow wear out Cole, some of the best leverage relievers for New York might be down tonight, Ben Wagner. They're looking for some hope, and of course I am. The 2-2, swing and a miss. No hope in the fourth. for the Orioles against Gerrit Cole. He strikes out two more. He now has six punch outs, and the Orioles go very quietly. And after four, it's 3-0 Yankees on the Orioles Radio Network.
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0: Kyle Bradish will try and get through five. He's down 3-0 in this game. And back in for the play-by-play, here's Ben Wagner.
4: All right, thank you very much. It's an elevated pitch count, Brett, because of that 38-pitch third inning that he had to navigate through, in which the Yankees tallied all three of their runs. To the fifth for the number 9 hitter in Jose Caballero. First pitch to him. Rolls right in with a slider, taken for strike one. Caballero bounced into the fielder's choice that really changed the tune in that third inning. Jackson Holliday tried to make the first of what would require two long throws, but it was whiffed by Gunnar Henderson. 0-1. A pop-up, short center field, moving in. There's Couser. He handles it on the fly. Five in a row now retired by

0: Kyle Bradish. What followed was Trent Grisham bouncing into a double play, and if the Orioles would have, now you can't, of course, assume a double play, and you can't assume that all these things would have happened succinctly, but that would have been an inning-ending double play and prevented the other two runs coming in. It would have shaped the entire third inning much different in favor of the Orioles' right-hander. Top of the card for Grisham. Double play ball and a walk. Bradish deals. Swing a line drive into right field, a base hit for Grisham. Big night on Tuesday, in the thick of it last night in the Yankees' victory. Has got a one-out single here on the top of the card. O's Baseball brought to you by Navy Football. Purchase your season, group, and single game tickets today at NavySports.com. They'll be cranked up in a couple of weeks on the gridiron in Annapolis. One of the great off-season entertainment spots if you're in this area. Here's Ben Rice. Checks a swing at a changeup, and he offered at it. So strike one. Rice tonight, 1-for-2. RBI single back in that lengthy third. 0-1. Outside. One ball and one strike on the number two hitter. Oh, a little chance rippling around the ballpark about let's go for the other team. Now being drowned out by the faithful of the orange and black. Nice crowd on this Thursday night. 1-1. Down and away. Two balls and a strike. This is now a series where the Yankees have outscored the Orioles 17-7. The 2-1. Fastball's low. And it's three balls and one strike. And on the season, Orioles have just not been able to find any consistency against this Yankees club. Pitching staff's really good, especially that bullpen. They've been outscored this year 58-26 in head-to-head play. 3-1. That's outside for ball four. Rice will discard the lumber. Couple are on with one out. And you wonder if the bullpen will start to move around again. Earlier it had been the lefty, Grant Wolfram. And right on cue, there goes Drew French, the pitching coach, over to the bullpen phone. Elio Ramos to the plate. He's 1-for-2 tonight. Bounced into an inning-ending double play in the first inning and then had an RBI double high off the wall in right field. The pitch. In for a called strike one. Three zip New York. Bradish with a peek back. Now picks up the target. And is 0-1. Fastball kicked off the heel of Bradish, picked up by Henderson on top of the bag at second, goes to first in time to get the ricochet double play. The third double play spun by the Orioles tonight, unconventionally this time, clanking off the heel of Kyle Bradish, shot it to his shortstop, who fires over to first to get the double play. That will retire the side. Middle of the fifth, 3-0 New York on the Orioles Radio Network.
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4: Brett and Ben on your radio tonight here from Oriole Park at Camden Yards. Yankees wrapping up their final tilt here in Charm City with a 3-0 lead. Garrett Cole's first pitch to Dylan Beavers in for a called strike. The second sails a little outside. One ball and one strike. Orioles haven't got much going against Garrett Cole. He's retired 11 in a row. That's since the one-out single and then the walk. That was back in the first inning. Everybody else has been retired. From the wine, the 1-1. Beavers looks at a knuckle curve in for a called strike. He falls behind 1-2. Garrett Cole, back in the fourth inning, proved that he has dominant stuff. He got two outs within five pitches, and then Christian Encarnacion Scram started in the hole 0-1 by swinging at the first pitch, but then battled the next seven. The 1-2, down and in. Even count on Beavers at two balls and two strikes. Now, the old school of thinking, if you see a couple of quick outs, especially on five pitches, likelihood of Christian Encarnacion Strand taking a pitch or taking a strike in that scenario would have been money. Beavers rockets one. That's money. Sailing out to the flag court and goodbye. Oh, man, did he ever get a hold of that one. Dylan Beavers has homered in back-to-back ball games. He went the other way last night, and he sizzled that baby. Number five on the season. It gets the birds on the board. And all of a sudden, these tallies look a little bit different. It's 3-1 New York, and we're still in the fifth. Squaring, popped up butt into foul territory, racing after it. Nobody can get there for New York. It lands as a strike for Leody Taveras.
3: That was a big boy home run.
4: That was short, compact, a fastball towards the upper inside third. And Beavers buries it.
3: I like this Beavers. The other way last night for a bomb. Yanked one tonight. We can get used to this.
4: You put him on call, said, hey, let's ride it. Dylan Beavers, Jackson Holliday, play it down the string. Solo shot by Beavers. 3-1 New York. The pitch from Cole. Taveras with a drive straightaway center field. Gliding back goes Grisham, shy of the track. Lopes in front of the center field wall. Braces for impact, running down out number one.
3: Grisham really does it in an effortless way out there. That ball was really tagged. He knew exactly the speed in which he needed a run. There's no panic at all. And you remember Bernie Williams?
4: Yes.
3: Who I always, even though he was a Yankee, had a lot of respect for. The way with those big strides, it's not quite the same, but it was effortless.
4: Those big strides like Spencer Jones. Here's Colton Cowser. Left-hand batter pops up the first pitch. Foul territory, Caballero crisscrosses with Buck Britton. Now in front of his teammates, handles the second out. O's on the board tonight with their 155th home run of the season. Number five on the year for Dylan Beavers. Home run counts are brought to you by Ground Loop Geothermal. This season, not all the magic is on the field but under. Let the ground you walk on heat and cool your home. Two down after the leadoff homer. Here's Carlos Narvaez. The pitch. in for a called strike. Big gap in left center field. If he can plug the alley. 0-1. Fouled back our way. No balls and two strikes on the number nine hitter. Broke into the big leagues as a New York Yankee. And then in December of 2024, after a cameo with New York, was traded to Beantown, where he spent the last year and a half. And now this season, he's become an Oriole. Narvaez, 118 games with the Red Sox last season. Was part of the package for Adley Rutschman. Behind 0-2 against Cole. The kick and the come home. Down and away with a slider. One ball and two strikes. One, two. That's punched out of play. 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O's on the board, now trailing 3-1 as the 1-2 goes inbound, down and away. Those Red Sox are not playing. Major League Baseball had a lot of afternoon games on a lighter slate today, in which the Braves won on the road, knocking off the White Sox 2-0. The Brewers slipped by the Mariners 7-4. And the Blue Jays won again, 2-2. Low. They cooled off the Tampa Bay Rays. Blue Jays getting a 5-1 win. And the offensive struggles of the Tampa Bay Rays have continued, by the way. Very interesting to see what they look like when they get to town tomorrow night. 3-2. Rolled on the ground out to Jazz Chisholm. The second baseman picks it up, finds the laces, plays it over to first in time. Narvaez retired. How about the leadoff shot here in the fifth inning by the Orioles' Dylan Beavers? Cut the limes, grab the cold ones. It's a Corona flag court home run for Dylan Beavers. And the Birds on the board. They're down 3-1. Middle after five on the Orioles Radio Network.
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4: Great to have you at the ballpark tonight. Certainly a different complexion to this game, as it was 3-0 after that very long third inning. The Orioles rocket one off the bat of Dylan Beavers. It's a two-run difference as we set up the sixth inning. Yankees will continue to face Kyle Bradish down to the sixth, Brett Hollander.
3: Yeah, this is something. I mean, they had action in the Orioles' pen as this is drilled. Right field off the bat of Garcia. That one will reach the bleachers. It's long gone. First pitch at the top of the sixth. Bradish remained in the game, and Garcia sends it out, and the Yankees get that run back. It's 4-1 New York.

0: as I was saying,
1: just begging for a shutdown inning. A slider over the middle of the plate. It was in the lower part of the zone. Garcia just went down and golfed it out of here.
0: Number 25 for Garcia. He has not hit well since becoming a Yankee. He sent that one halfway up the right field bleachers to the left of the scoreboard. It was crushed. About 415 feet. And a sinker up and away to Jazz Chisholm, 1-0. So the Orioles got a run back. The homer for Beavers, and the Yankees get it right back. 4-1 New York. And Grant Wolfram now warming the Baltimore pen. He's been warming up a lot tonight. This is lifted off the bat of Chisholm in a shallow right field. Tavares jogs in a few steps, and he'll make the catch out number one. Bradish at 92 pitches, and it is commendable in the sense that the Orioles at home warming in the third. He had a rough inning, gave up 5 hits, 8 Yankees batted. He almost came undone right there, but he has settled in. He's at least given his team a chance. And remember, 4 runs have scored, but only 2 are earned. There was a very costly Gunnar Henderson error in this game. One out, base is empty. George Lombard, the batter. Bradish, even if he gets the next 2 outs, cannot throw his 3rd consecutive quality start. Here he powers a sinker by Lombard, 0-1. This can no longer be a quality start because of the 4 runs in. But that was a big blow by Garcia. Hit foul right back to the Yankees on deck circle, 0-2. Remember, this is a New York team right now playing Baltimore without Aaron Judge, without Cody Bellinger, without Giancarlo Stanton, although it's unclear if and when he might return this year. Originally, among the probable starting pitchers, it included Max Fried. He was scratched and put on the injured list. So the Orioles avoided him. That bounced in 1-2. And the harsh reality of this series, not only are the Orioles desperate for wins, they probably, on the surface, caught the Yankees at a good time. Now, they lost 2 close games, but what they accomplished in St. Pete by winning 3 in a row and doing it impressively against the hottest team in baseball, that ground they gain has been evaporated. 1-2 to Lombard. Swing and a miss. Bradish struck him out. Put him away. The slider. The left-handed batter, Spencer Jones, is due up. Wolfram, the lefty, ready in the Baltimore pen, but no sign of Craig Albernaz. So they will let Bradish face Spencer Jones, who's gotten some good swings off tonight. He's 1-for-2 with a run scored. 4-1 New York, top of the 6th. The pitch. Jones hits this high in the air down the left field line. It will slice well foul and out of play. 0-1 to Jones. A leadoff homer for Luis Garcia Jr. This sinker's low, 1-1. Bradish right now at 98 pitches. He has not thrown 100 pitches in a game in some time. One and one. The pitch outside for a ball, 2-1. The last time Kyle threw 100 pitches or more in a game was on July 5th against the Reds. That was on the road. 2-1 to Jones. The pitch. Cracked. Left center field. Very deep. On the run, Couser, but he can only watch it fly on out. 5-1 Yankees. 2 solo homers off Bradish in the 6th. And Bradish, now at the century mark, trails in this game by 4 runs. Jones has gotten off good swings all night. And there's one more. Opposite field homer for the rookie. Yankees have a 5-1 lead. And here comes Craig Albernaz. And this call of the bullpen is brought to you by Jones Junction. 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
0: 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PNC Bank, brilliantly boring since 1865. The day is over for Kyle Bradish. 5 2/3, 8 hits, 5 runs, 3 earned, 2 walks, 5 strikeouts. He allowed 2 homers, both of them solos here in the sixth. 100 pitches on the dot, 60 strikes. Orioles down by 4 in the top of the sixth as Grant Wolfram goes to work against Austin Wells. Slider bends down for a ball. Wells laid off 1-0. The Orioles down by 4, but they're being out hit by 6, 8-2. One and oh. Two and oh. That sinker missed. Wolfram out of the pen. He's had a rough second half. The 2-0, ground ball slowly hit to the right side, charging in Alonzo. He gloves it, he takes it himself, and he steps on the bag, and the sign is retired. But two solo homers and two big blows for the Yankees. One by Garcia and one by Jones. It's now 5-1 New York as we go to the home half of the sixth on the Orioles Radio Network.
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1: Hey, Berland, let's roll it back to 1990. All the 90s, the entire decade. We're going to celebrate it tomorrow night. Music series.

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1: That's Ben. I'm Brett. Baseball on the radio from downtown Baltimore. The Orioles trying to avoid being swept by the Yankees, but right now they are down 5-1. Baltimore does at the top of the order up. Jackson Holliday takes a high knuckle curve for strike one. 0-1. Garrett Cole wasting no time. This skips in, went back to the knuckle curve, 1-1. Cole right now at 76 pitches. Yankees bullpen quiet. The only run he's allowed was a solo homer by Dylan Beavers. The 1-1. It found out a playoff to the left. 1-2. Okay, Ben, we got to think of a way to get really creative tomorrow night with our I Love the 90s night here at the ballpark. We are both children of the 90s.
2: Oh, yeah.
1: I'm sure so many of our listeners are also children of the 90s. The 1-2. Swing and a miss. Holliday down on strikes. 0-3 with a couple of punch-outs against Cole, and he looked bad on that changeup. No getting around it. Here's Alonso. He extended his career-high hitting streak to 12, or set a new career high, I should say. 1-2. Swing and a miss there by Pete at a slider 0-1. What can we do to honor the 90s?
3: Well, I was bopping some thoughts in my head.
1: Oh, gosh. It could be musical. It could be cultural. The 0-1. Inside almost hit Pete. Sounded almost like it did. It backed him up with a change 1-1.
3: It is a TGIF.
1: It is a TGIF, and everyone knows how we feel about that.
3: Yeah.
1: The 1-1 to Pete. A strike. 1-2. Well, one thing that happened in the 90s involved a bad call home run. And I hate to say this, but it was an Orioles-Yankees game in October of 1996. Alonso up the middle. That's a base hit for Pete. Nobody doesn't like the polar bear. Where would this ball club be without him? Second hit of the game, and he is a one-out base runner. The Orioles, in game one of the 96 ALCS, on October the 9th, the game had started at 4:08 but ended deep in the night in front of about 57,000 fans at Yankee Stadium. Eventually were walked off in the 11th by Bernie Williams hitting right-handed off Randall K. Myers. Henderson batting here. He goes the other way, hits it into left field. A base hit beyond the dive of Caballero. Back-to-back singles for Baltimore. First and second with just one out. Good piece of hitting by Gunner. And Basayo will bat, and he can do some damage right now. But in that game, famously, the Yankees hit a critical home run in the eighth off Armando Benitez. It was really a fly ball to right, Ben Wagner. You have to understand this. It was called a home run by the outfield umpire that's just in the postseason, Richie Garcia. The ball was taken away by a fan, as John Miller famously said. And he said it in the moment. Basayo looks at a strike on the inside corner 0-1. I bring this up because we know about the controversy from yesterday's game. And I said this last night on the broadcast. And I put it on X. I think some people in New York had a good time with it, which I applaud. And that's fine with me. Fair game, the 0-1. Basayo, a huge uppercut swing and a miss, 0-2. But listen, if you grew up in this town, there is a complex problem. And it's just part of being a Baltimorean sometimes. And that's fine. But it does feel sometimes that everything goes the Yankees' way. The 0-2. Swing and a miss and a wild swing at a changeup. Basayo down on strikes again. Two away. And now Christian Encarnacion Stram will come to the plate. And Fernando Cruz, who has pitched in the first two games of this series, will come to the will start warming in the Yankee pen. Well, that's kind of a part of the frustration, heartbreak, and insanity that is fandom at its core, that we do invent these complexes, these paranoias that at least at times seem to be real. There have been a few home runs that have gone against the Orioles in just my lifetime against the Yankees. A strike there on one. The Jeffrey Mayer one that I was referring to in 1996. I mean, that was a terrible call, and everyone knows it. The Orioles did come back and win game two of that best of seven series. They came home tied at one. They lost all three games here at Camden Yards, and I was at every one of them, and it was soul-crushing, to say the least. The 0-1 pitch. Off the outside corner, a very close pitch. That was 99 from Cole, 1-1. It did miss outside. First and second, two down, 5-1 Yankees. There's also a play, and I don't think this is quite on the same level of controversy, but throw it in the pot. Throw it in the cauldron. Nate McLouth, game five of a very tight deciding game in the 2012 ALDS at Yankee Stadium, of course. This is it. Found out a playoff to the right, 1-2. Did McLouth's ball hit the foul pole? Now, I'm not sure if anyone's beating CC Sabathia on that night. He was incredible. But add it to the list, and then you can add last night, too. Yeah, we wear that inferiority complex around here with pride. 1-2 to Encarnacion Strand. First and second, two down. 5-1 Yankees. Orioles desperately trying to make a move in this game. Garrett Cole fires home. That's high and a little inside, 2-2. But 12-year-old Brett Hollander, deep into the 90s, will never forget that night. John Miller had the greatest call maybe in the history of sports broadcasting that night. It's that good. Costas also had a good call. There's a story on that, too. 2-2, poke foul out of playoff to the right. In the moment, on NBC, a lot of people gave Costas a hard time. But if you go back and watch it on YouTube, he actually called it very fairly. Joe Morgan and Bob Uecker didn't see it clearly at first. Eventually, about a minute later, they came around. But John Miller, in the moment, said the ball has been taken away by a fan. And then Tarasco pointed up. Armando Benitez and Davey Johnson ran out to Richie Garcia in right. The 2-2. Ground ball foul, third base side.
3: A 16-year-old Ben Wagner was sitting on the living room floor in front of the television, far too close for his mother and father's liking. But I was living, and I could not believe what the screens were showing me. Replay after replay, the frustration, the venting. I was just consumed by the game.
1: 2-2. The pitch. Hit high in the air, shallow right field. Spencer Jones racing in. It's fading away from him. Now on the foul line, he makes the catch just in fair territory. And the sides retired. And the Orioles' nightmare with runners in scoring position in this series continues. They leave two more on, and they're down 5-1 after six. We'll go to the seventh here at Camden Yards on the Orioles Radio Network.
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1: Seventh inning, Grant Wolfram remains in this game, and the seventh inning is brought to you by the Maryland Mortgage Program, Seven Steps to Home Ownership. 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The day might be over for Garrett Cole. We shall see. Wolfram going to work here And the pitch to Caballero is low, a curveball. 1-0. One more note from a industry geeky broadcast point of view about the Jeffrey Mayer game. Our flagship WBA on Baltimore sent multiple reporters to the game. Not just the broadcasters working for the club. Foul out of playoff to the right. The game was called on radio by John Miller and Fred Manfra.

0: It remains 1-2. But famed newsman John Patti, with a wireless mic at the old Yankee Stadium, got to the kid, Jeffrey Mayer, before Jim Gray did. And probably a night or two later, the kid was on Letterman. Swing and a miss. Wolfram powers a heater right by Caballero, one out. Eventually, he got a key to the city in New York. I mean, it is against the rules of the game to in any way enter the field of play. I know. He was 12. I'm not bitter about anything. I'm way over this, Ben. I did read he became a really good D3 baseball player. I've moved on.
1: Sure.
0: I'm fine.
1: Oh, yeah. We can tell.
0: Top of the seventh, one out. Outside. 1-0. There's nothing like fandom from ages 10 to 14. I mean, there's just nothing like it. It's something you carry with you forever.
1: I would even stretch it out, you know, to that 17, 18 window before your life shifts, you get into college. You might be distracted by some other things,
0: yep,
1: some new things. But you're definitely a fan in that age bracket, and you're in it. You're in it to the sport. You're in it to your teams. You're in it to the players. Then fan becomes fanatic. If you carry that into, you know, your 30s and your 40s, you're just a fanatic at that time. But some things stick with you.
0: And that's the beauty of it. These are scars. I always think it's a part of the fandom process. And those fans who root for teams that win a lot just don't get it. I think it's really important for a kid to learn. There's a strike there at the top of the zone, 1-1. We will have a challenge. Trent Grisham is going to challenge this pitch. It's either 2-0 or 1-1. The home plate umpire, Ryan Addison, called it a strike. And we have a delay in our ABS. That is high for ball. This might be the least enthusiastic umpire crew we've had all year.
1: Very subdued.
0: So it's 2-0 to Grisham. Fandom, it's really about loyalty, is it not? That you're going to go through these hard times and you hope one day, you know, they'll wait till next year. It's not easy. No one ever said it would be. Swinging a foul back by home plate, 2-1. And to me, that's kind of what it is. One day, Ben Wagner, I really want to write a book about fandom because I think it's one of the most interesting phenomenon kind of culturally that I can think of, that we love these institutions in our community so much. Swinging a foul ball off the instep, 2-2.
1: Well, for 162 nights of your life, you have got infinite resources at your disposal. Just grab your recorder and start walking around a ballpark.
0: Yeah, but John Patti got the interview with the kid before anyone else did. Incredible work. I mean, even getting the wireless up and running at the old stadium and then using it in real time. 2-2 to Grisham. 5-1 Yankees, top of the seventh. This is outside. Wolfram couldn't get Grisham to offer it a slider. But that is one of those seminal moments. I mean, I've had a few, some professionally, where it's just different. And all of us have. Anyone who's ever kind of gotten invested into it. Swing and a miss. Wolfram, another strikeout. Blows a fastball by Grisham, two away. I mean, we all know in Baltimore where we were when Billy Cundiff missed a kick in the AFC title game, or goes to the post game, Colts and Raiders, depending on how far back you want to go. Orioles lose two game sevens to the Pirates, 1-71, 1-79, shocked by the Mets in 69. Ben Rice bats, two outs, bases empty. Strike on the outside corner, 0-1. But you wait for that one moment where it all comes together. And there are all some great moments before that. Because it can't just always, always in the end be about being the last team standing. That is so hard to do. The 0-1 hit foul above the Yankee dugout, 0-2. Ryan Yarbrough warming up in the Yankee pen. Wolfram's done a nice job since relieving Bradish. He has retired all three batters he's faced. No day off for the Orioles until Monday. So we still need a theme for our I Love the 90s night. How are we going to engage?

0: The 0-2. Tap foul right at home plate. It remains 0-2.
1: I feel like we're leaning more towards our fandom.
0: No.
1: I'm going to get my Calvert Cheney jersey on.
0: So vanilla ice tomorrow night here at the ballpark.
1: Yeah.
0: That's happening.
1: I'm not putting hair gel in. I'm going to tell you that.
0: 0-2 to Rice. Two outs, bases empty in the top of the seventh. The pitch by Wolfram. On a line to left field. It does back up Beavers, who will stop in his tracks. He has to recover. He comes in a few steps, and he makes the catch. Beavers went back, I think, a little farther than he needed to, put the brakes on, went in reverse, and was able to make the play. Side retired. We'll stretch it out at Camden Yards. 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We go to the last of the seventh on the Orioles Radio Network.
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0: Brett Hollander, Ben Wagner, Big Al, Alec Hildebeidel with you from famed Radio 1 at Oriole Park at Camden Yards. Speaking of John Miller, his home for many years. Gerrit Cole's out of the game. Dylan Beavers batting. He is homered in back-to-back games, and he lifts this foul out of play off to the left. So Cole's out. Yarbrough in, the soft-tossing lefty. Game number 30, a 3.57 ERA. Albert Suarez warming up for Baltimore. Wolfram did a nice job. The 0-1. That's a strike on the outside corner, 1-1. Bednar, the Yankee closer, has pitched in back-to-back games to earn a save. Unclear if he's available tonight. So there may be an opportunity if you can get something going here. But Cole was really good. The 0-2. Beavers takes it low. 1-2. A tough left-on-left matchup here. For Dylan Beavers. Hit number 5 his last time up. The 1-2. Beavers rolls it foul. First base side. It remains 1-2 for Gerrit Cole. 6 innings. 4 hits. 1 run. That was the Beavers homer. 1 walk and 8 strikeouts. Cole threw 93 pitches. 1-2 to Beavers here. He goes the other way and slaps it down the left field line. It's just foul. It would have been extra bases. Good swing there by Beavers, left on left. It was just foul. Orioles need some base runners in the worst way.

0: 1-2 still to Beavers. With Taveras on deck, here's the pitch. That's a called strike three. Dotted with a changeup on the outside corner at the knees. Beavers strikes out, one away in the bottom of the seventh for the veteran Ryan Yarbrough. By the way, the losses never go away for fans, and obviously for players or anyone involved. I was chatting today with Al Bumrey, the B. As Taveras bats, Heater upstairs, 1-0. And I brought up the 79 World Series, and you bring that up to people, and you say, yeah, it was a tough one. He says, I don't want to talk about it. It wasn't, oh, coulda, shoulda, woulda. It was, I don't want to talk about it.
1: Wow,
0: his really? Cutter inside to Taveras, 2-0. He said what kills you and keeps you up at night all these years later is the fact the Orioles had a 3-1 lead in that series. But when they had the opportunity again, a very similar team in 1983, they put it away. The 2-0, Taveras swings and fouls it back, 2-1. For Yarbrough, feels like he has been around forever. Born in Austin, Texas, a lanky left-hander, 6'5", 200. Debuted back in 2018. He has been around. Year number 9. The 2-1. Taveras tries to check his swing. They appeal to first, and apparently he did. Says Jonathan Parra. That pitcher is low, 3-1. And Colton Cowser is due up next. It's almost at a point here where you can't even start thinking about pinch hitting. You could go to Tyler O'Neill next. Maybe if Taveras gets on, you do. But down 4 runs, you might need that bat later if you can chip away at all. The 3-1, Taveras lines this into right field and will hang up for Jones. He makes the catch head high. 2 outs. And they will let Cowser bat left on left. This is not a great matchup for Colton. The slow stuff of Ryan Yarbrough. Yarbrough, 245 major league games, 77 of those starts. Was an opener a lot for the Rays once upon a time when that thing was a novelty act. Swing and a miss by Cowser, 0-1. It's kind of a modern day Jamie Moyer. Stuff wise. He's not going to pitch for 30 years like Jamie and win all those games. The 0-1, Cowser swings awkwardly at a slow sweeper, nubs it foul, 0-2. 5-1 Yankees, bottom of the seventh. Bases empty with 2 outs, 0-2 to Cowser. The pitch. Wave and a miss. He struck him out. Got him with a slow sweeper. A 1-2-3 seventh for Yarbrough. And we are 7 complete in downtown Baltimore. Yankees have a 5-1 lead. We'll go to the 8th on the Orioles Radio Network.
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0: This copyrighted broadcast is presented by the authority of the Orioles and may not be reproduced or retransmitted in any form, and the accounts and descriptions of this game may not be disseminated without the express written consent of the Baltimore Orioles. It's 5-1. The Yankees have the lead. New relief pitcher on for Baltimore. How about this rubber arm? Albert Suarez, right now trying to keep it where it is and eat some innings for that Orioles bullpen to be fresh tomorrow. And Ben, he's in this game.
6: He would do anything that his manager, his coaches, or his teammates asked for him. If the requirement was to stay late and clean the ballpark, Albert Suarez would do it. 25th appearance of the year. He'll work out of the windup on Elliot Ramos. The rock of the come home. First pitch rides a little bit high for Ramos, who's in the cleanup spot today. And came up with an RBI double back in the third inning, part of the three-run rally that New York had. Two of the three runs were unearned. Coming in with a 1-0. Tapped away foul in the left. The backstop, Carlos Narvaez. One ball and one strike. The two significant swings that really sting today, after the Orioles climbed back into this ballgame, they were down 3-1. But Luis Garcia and Spencer Jones both connect for sixth-inning home runs. 1-1. Popped up. Foul ground in front of the Orioles' first base dugout. Alonzo over next to the railing, reaching out. Nearly had it. He was on the move, and that ball just out of his reach. He's a little disappointed that he didn't race to the right spot and get there to catch that ball. It was close. He was making a bid on it. Took a peek down whether or not he wanted to end up in the lap of Melanie Newman. But that ball did draw a little bit of leather, and he's frustrated because he didn't catch it. The pitch. Up and in with a heater. Now, Pete just racing to that railing area and just bracing for impact. Outfield lineup straight away. Infield relaxed. 2-2. Check swing, did he go? He did. Rung up on the appeal. Jonathan Parra, the first base umpire. But it's Ramos in the glove. And there's a strikeout for Albert Suarez. A lot of finals already in on the Johns Hopkins Medicine out-of-town scoreboard. For more than a century, urologists at Johns Hopkins Medicine have pioneered breakthrough treatments for conditions such as prostate cancer, erectile dysfunction, and kidney stones. 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Luis Garcia Jr. straightened up by Suarez, taking ball one. Cleveland picks up a 5-2 win over the San Francisco Giants today. Blue Jays slow down the Rays again, limiting them to just one run on five hits. Toronto picked up a 5-1 win. Suarez misses again. Two balls and no strikes. 2-0. On the inside corner, called strike. Something that we mentioned earlier that Jacob DeGrom was in striking distance of. He got it at his first two batters tonight. He now has over 2,000 strikeouts in the big leagues. 2-1. That's whistled into right field. A base hit for Garcia. You know, he's starting to come to life. He had been very, very cool since joining New York. He's got a three-hit night tonight. A couple of singles now at the home run. 5-1 New York batting in the eighth. Left-handed batting Jazz Chisholm. Revved up, takes a first pitch changeup in for a strike. One little note about Jacob DeGrom, because we were talking about how quickly

0: the pitchers like Garrett Cole, who got the ball tonight for New York, got to 2,000 strikeouts. Jacob DeGrom became the second fastest pitcher to reach 2,000 career strikeouts. Check swing and a foul back. Did it in 1,660 and a third. That's getting it and getting it done. Birds are done with the Rangers in the season. 0-2. Fouled away over the third base dugout. Elsewhere on the Johns Hopkins Medicine out-of-town scoreboard. Atlanta shut down the Chicago White Sox. White Sox are five games over the 500 mark. 22 over 500 for Atlanta. Runner goes from first. The 0-2 ripped up the right field line. That's fair and ticketed for the corner. Runner was in motion. Garcia didn't realize where the ball was. They're trying to get him to the plate. The throw goes to the middle of the diamond as Chisholm ends up at third with an RBI stand-up triple. New York back into the run column. It's 6-1. Third triple of the season for Jazz Chisholm. He drives in his 49th, and it's a five-run lead. Black got into the corner in a hurry. Tavares disappearing into the shadows. Even with the slowdown at second, Luis Garcia Jr. able to recover and then scamper in. Pitch to George Lombard in for a strike. Orioles draw the infield in. Be careful with Chisholm now. He was aggressive last night. Dash to the dish on a pitch down in the dirt. 0-1. Misses low. One ball and one strike on Lombard, the rookie. Had a couple of hits last night, driving in a pair of runs. Over three tonight with a couple of strikeouts. 1-1. A little tap right in front of the dish. Coming down the line is Chisholm. The feed by Suarez. Collision at the plate. The tag to get the out. Narvaez had to straddle the dish on the shovel feed coming in from Suarez. Chisholm stayed upright, tried to avoid head-on collision there. But he was tagged out at the plate. And there are two down. Nicely done on the receiving end by Carlos Narvaez. He had the bare hand cinched around the leather, bracing for impact, going down to one knee. And he punched the tag right into the gut to deliver tonight's best play on grass. Brought to you by Von Paris Moving and Storage. It stays New York 6, Baltimore 1. Lombard on a fielder's choice at first base. Swing and a miss by Spencer Jones. Two down here in the frame. Jones has had a busy night at the plate. 2 for 3 with another loud home run. The second of the two in the sixth. Fastball from Suarez is high. Here's a guy with all that length and the height, 6 feet, 8 inches or so, had a decision to make. He was going to go to Vanderbilt and be a pitcher. The 1-1, fouled back. But his senior year, he fractured his elbow. And he said, all right, well, maybe this whole velo thing and being on the hill is not going to work out. So he decided to be a position player, used the bat, and he turned himself into a first-round draft choice. The 1-2. Check swing. Did he go? The appeal to third did not go. Count evens up at 2 balls and 2 strikes. Runner at first, 2 out. 6-1 New York. Runner from first is going. The 2-2 line drive, base hit. Right center field. Around second on his way to third. A stop sign thrown up for Lombard. It's a three-hit night for Spencer Jones. And the Yankees have runners at first and third. A little two-out noise against Albert Suarez here in the eighth inning. Drew French, the pitching coach, jogging out. before Austin Wells digs in. A couple of other notes. They had a wild one by the river in Cincinnati today. The Cardinals held on in regulation for a 10-9 win. But a ball that was misplayed by Cincinnati in center field erupted St. Louis in their rally to come from behind and pick up that road victory. Cardinals will go on to Philadelphia. They've got a three-city road trip. They'll finally be back home after their off day on Monday, and they'll entertain the Baltimore Orioles. Three-game series begins a road trip for Baltimore on Tuesday. It'll take them through the arch, then all the way to the left coast in Sacramento, and then cut the distance in half by playing in Denver. Runner from first is going. Pump fake by Narvaez on the pitch that came in. Was called high for a ball. Jones will pick up a stolen base. That's his seventh. George Lombard wasn't biting on the pump fake by Narvaez. So now two in scoring position. Two down here in the eighth. Pitch to Wells. Popped up and backing out of play. Wells tonight, 1-for-3 at the plate. In some fashion, every Yankee batter has reached tonight. Not every Yankee has a hit, but every batter has been able to reach in some capacity. 1-1, hit high in the air and foul, first base side. A ball and two strikes on Austin Wells.
1: Wags, I do have some good news.
0: Bring it.
1: Anthony Eienstedt pitching tonight for Double-A Chesapeake. 6 innings, 5 hits, 1 run. He just allowed his first run. No walks, 6 punch-outs in this game. And the On the Farm report is presented by Royal Farms. 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His ERA right now at 1.96.
0: He has been marvelous. Return piece, Bradley Rutschman. Swing and a miss by Wells. He goes into the glove and the side is retired. Albert Suarez minimizing the damage. An RBI triple by Jazz Chisholm extends New York's lead here in the eighth. 6-1 Yankees across the Orioles radio network.
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0: 29,200 right on the button here at Oriole Park tonight. Watching the Yankees and the Orioles wrap up their three-game series. New York in control 6-1 over the Birds tonight. The lone tally by Baltimore, a Dylan Beavers home run, his fifth of the year. That jump started the fifth inning. At the time it was 3-1. But New York got a couple of solo home runs. The first of the two in the sixth for Luis Garcia Jr., then Spencer Jones, who has his second three-hit night in the big leagues. Jazz Chisholm then tacked on the run in the eighth. 6-1 New York. Carlos Narvaez out to battle Ryan Yarbrough. The pitch over the outside corner called strike one. Narvaez, Jackson Holliday, and Pete Alonso coming to the plate. Pete's got the big night. Two of the four hits for the Orioles. 0-1. That rides high. One ball and one strike. Narvaez started the third inning, bouncing out to the shortstop. Hit one on the ground to cap off the fifth. Now here he is starting off the eighth. Big gap in left center. Infield relaxed. The 1-1. Fouled off the mask of the home plate umpire. Oh, but did that ever rattle the cage or what? Ryan Addison. Immediately, Austin Wells jumped out of his crouch, turned around, and made sure Addison was okay. Both hands went up on the chest protector. Said, are you all right? Mask came off. He's nodding up and down. Looks like he's okay. That's good news. Direct hits like that, I mean, immediately you're thinking about a brain injury. Pick up a concussion like that. 1-2 on Narvaez. Lefty to the plate. Down in the dirt. Two balls and two strikes. Two coming on a line out to right field. Jones steps softly over to his right, reaches above the cap, and pulls in the liner from Narvaez. 1-1. Here's a lefty-lefty matchup. Now there is action in the New York bullpen. And you wonder if they would go to a right-hander to face Alonso. Pete's on deck holding the sledgehammer. The pitch. Breaking ball dropped in for a called strike, even though it was clanked by the backstop Wells. Hops away, but it landed in the box, so a strike. Goes down by five. Nobody on third baseman creeping in. 0-1. That's low at the knees. One ball and one strike. Not everything was lost last night upon that replay review. Pete Alonso had a home run. It looked like down the left field line. Upon review and the call from the umpire that was upheld out of New York in the replay operations center, a foul ball was called. 1-1. That's down and in on Holiday. Two balls and one strike. While the call was foul, a great job by Tower Federal Credit Union and Pete Alonso, who have come together for Homers for Heroes. The 2-1 pitch to Holiday. Bounce weakly foul first base side. That'll even the count on Jackson at 2-2. Well, Tower Federal Credit Union said, hey, we're making this announcement right now, and in support of the polar bear himself, a call that went foul against the Orioles and against Pete will not devalue a chance to support veterans. We're going to make the right call at Tower Federal Credit Union, and we're going to continue our donation, $2,500, for every Pete Alonso home run in the Homers for Heroes campaign that Pete is a part of. Check swing foul ball at the dish. Got holds of two balls and two strikes. So a good job by the Towers Cares Foundation, Homer for Heroes campaign, for the polar bear himself. The pitch topped away foul. For every home run that Pete Alonso hits this season, Tower Cares will make a donation of $2,500 in the support of Maryland veterans and military families. That total went up $2,500, and now it's $42,500 in this campaign. I mean, significant money. And just another way that Pete Alonso has invested himself to this community. The fan base, the state. Two balls, two strikes. One down. The pitch popped up and out of play. Two balls and two strikes. There might be another 2,500 coming before the night's over. Pete Alonso out on deck and is red hot. They need him. Down 6-1. Holiday with a bounding ball towards the second baseman. Coming in, corralled by Chisholm. Quick throw over to first in time to get the out. That was a really long battle, lefty on lefty. And there's the cheers for the Polar Bear. Career high 12-game hit streak. A couple of singles tonight. You know, it's two of the four hits. Looking for his 30th of the season. The lefty Yarbrough deals, and it spins up and away. This is just the third ever matchup for Pete Alonso against Ryan Yarbrough, and of course, they would have to crisscross and interleague play all those seasons with Tampa Bay that Yarbrough had, plus Pete Alonso with the New York Mets. Now they're in the East of the American League. 1-0. Wrapped around the outside corner. Two balls and no strikes. Pete's going to need a big month, but he can get to 300 career home runs. The 2-0. That's on the inside half, a called strike. Need seven more to get there. It'd just be another season of 30 or more home runs. The 2-1. Little tapper dribbling its way in front of the mound. Grabbed by Yarbrough. Underhand feed over to first. One-handed on the receiving end by Garcia. The Orioles turned away. 1-2-3. We're going to the ninth. New York 6, Baltimore 1. Across the Orioles Radio Network.
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0: 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Ninth inning baseball here at Oriole Park, 6-1 New York. Jose Caballero leads it off. It's the first pitch into foul territory, gliding over the screen and into the seats for strike one. Facing Albert Suarez, he'll pick up his second frame in relief. Ninth inning brought to you by SeatGeek, the official ticket marketplace of the Baltimore Orioles. O's are staying home. Big crowd coming in on Friday night. Caballero looks low and away. One ball and one strike.
1: I want to get around the ballpark this weekend.
0: You can take a mid-inning stroll.
1: I'm a mid-inning, maybe before the game.
0: Oh, okay. Mid-game stroll. The 1-1 up and away.
1: I want to do a post-radio broadcast sometime in September, stroll to Pickles after a game.
0: You wouldn't.
1: Could we organize that?
0: Hold on. Do you want company?
1: Yeah.
0: Plus one?
1: Plus Big Al, whomever's here.
0: Plus a handful? All right. We'll rally the troops.
1: Basically, what I want to do is I want to say, whatever it is, well, maybe the last Saturday home game, something like that.
0: All right.
1: We're going to Pickles. We'll see you there.
0: The 3-1. Why do we have to wait till the last Saturday? We're home this Saturday, Brett.
1: We're going to Pickles. I think that's a 4 o'clock game. This is a later one. We're going to Pickles, yeah. And Big Al's buying.
0: I was going to say, somebody's sitting on their wallet. Let's check the upcoming schedule here. That's that 4 o'clock start. That's a dangerous one for you and me. The 3-2. Wrapped on the ground towards the shortstop. Charging in. Henderson's got it. Exchanges on to first in time. Caballero retired. Bounces out to the shortstops. Top of the card coming around for Trent Grisham.
1: Yeah, that's the 19th I'm thinking about.
0: Should we take a poll? Let's see if people are interested.
1: Meeting us after the game? What stays open around the ballpark? You can't stay here. Not for us.
0: Oh, we got options.
1: I'm saying right here in the ballpark.
0: Listen,
1: you
0: have to
1: go around the ballpark.
0: You make one phone call, somebody's staying open late. You know that kind of guy. You've got that kind of guy.
1: Well, I think that Saturday, the 19th, makes a whole lot of sense. I'm not ready to commit to it yet, but I think that makes sense. Just say, hey, we're going here afterwards.
0: You're talking like a committed man. Huh? Pitch was outside. The 1-0 to Grisham. Over for a called strike, 1-1. This may surprise you. I'm in.
1: We had a couple of long road trips still, my friend.
0: The 1-1 that flutters upstairs. Two balls and one strike. We do.
1: There's another nine-gamer coming up.
0: Yeah.
1: Or another three-city trip. Back-to-back three-city trips.
0: St. Louis, Sacramento, and Denver. 2-1. In the air. Pushing the shortstop, Henderson back. Spreads his arms wide. He's there, and there are two down. Now, I think just from a connection to the fan base, as you were so passionately speaking earlier, the hands down way to celebrate a 2026 campaign would be to go to across the street to Pickles. Ben Rice on a one-hop smash right back to Suarez, who spears it in front of his chin, plays it over to first. That'll retire Rice and the side. How fast was that? 1-2-3 through the ninth inning for Albert Suarez. Last of the ninth, Yankees 6, Orioles 1. Across the Orioles Radio Network.
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1: Yeah, I do.
0: I kind of do, too.
1: Absolutely, and I thought they would do this.
0: Gerrit Cole was phenomenal tonight. The 0-2. That missed outside, lefty on lefty. Gerrit Cole was so good tonight.
10: Catcher counts in the pitch.
0: We got a challenge from Austin Wells. Brian Addison's voice. Gunnar Henderson staring up at the video board. That's a strike.
10: Calls overturned, pitches a strike.
0: Wow. I mean, it was barely a strike by the threat of a baseball. Gunner can't believe it, and there's one down. The Maryland Energy Administration is circling every save in the scorebook this season to remind Marylanders to save money with clean energy. Learn more at energy.maryland.gov. Lefty on lefty again, Samuel Basayo. The pitch. Whoa, watch out. That almost hit him. He backs away. Basayo tonight, 0 for 3. The 1-0. Outside corner, called strike. Gerrit Cole was so good tonight. Looking at some of the numbers, he fired first pitch strikes on 22 of 23 batters that he faced. One time he retired 11 in a row. 1-1. Basayo swings and misses, puts himself behind, 1-2. That string of consecutive batters retired in the fifth inning was snapped by Dylan Beavers, his fifth of the year, and it holds up as the lone run tonight for the Birds. Once again, without a hit, with a runner in scoring position in this entire series now. 1-2, that is hit high in the air out to right field, but playable. Jones lopes underneath it, and he handles out number two. Well, the New York Yankees in control of this season series with one more set left to go, and that'll be the crescendo of 2026. A final series of the regular season will happen in the Bronx for both of these clubs. A win tonight by New York would give them wins in 8 of 10 head-to-head. Christian Encarnacion Strandbats swings through the first pitch, strike one. That is a lopsided number head-to-head for the Orioles, but it is the lone reason that the division record looks respectable for New York. They've struggled against everybody else. Pitch is high on the 0-1. Against Tampa Bay, Boston, and Toronto, the Yankees are combined 5-17. And 6-1 lead over the Orioles tonight. And the 1-1. Low. Two balls and one strike. Orioles in danger of dropping a fourth straight. It would take a really big two-out rally here. Base is empty in the 2-1. Swing and a miss. They're holding on to their final strike. Post-game show will feature manager Craig Alvarez. We'll re-rack a couple of highlights tonight, recap this one. Two out. And a 2-2 pitch. CES waiting. Way outside from Yarbrough. That'll bump it to 3-2. Dylan Beaver standing out on deck. Yarbrough trying to complete the save. Here comes the 3-2. Fouled back. Ryan Yarbrough already with a couple of saves for the New York bullpen. In his career, though, six combined saves. So this would be the seventh. A third tonight this season would be a new career high. Another payoff pitch. Inbound. And it's fouled back again.
1: CES never gives in. I will say that. These last few at-bats, he doesn't look comfortable, but he is just not giving in at all.
0: Well, he knows how valuable every major league at-bat is for him at this point in his career. Had to fight to get back to the big leagues. The 3-2, swing and a miss. That'll finish the ballgame. It was a dominant start by Garrett Cole. The Orioles let down Kyle Bradish early in this one with a costly error that helped the Yankees play three in the third. They got big home runs in the sixth after the Orioles knife back into this ballgame. And then Ryan Yarbrough slammed the door with a three-inning save. 6-1, New York. They sweep the Baltimore Orioles, who have now dropped four in a row. Meanwhile, the Yankees have won four straight for the first time since the All-Star break. 6-1 is the final. We'll come back, recap it, have the highlights, manager Craig Alvarez, and get you ready for the series against the Rays that starts on Friday night right here over the Orioles Radio Network.
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1: Orioles get swept away by the Yankees. New York is now 72-55. Baltimore, after winning three in a row against the Rays and playing with all kinds of life and playing for something. Remember, it was only a few days ago they were actually in a wild card position, but now they are stumbling big time. They are 61-67, and it feels like on this Thursday night things might be slipping away, but they do have a chance to get it right tomorrow with the Tampa Bay Rays coming to town. But on this night, another night where they don't get a hit with a runner in scoring position. 0 for 4 tonight. They did not have many chances. 0 for 16 in this series. Remember, the first two games were close. They were two-run games. And the Orioles, though, cannot get a hit in this series with a runner in scoring position. New York, 6 runs, 11 hits, no errors. And they left on 5. Baltimore, 1 run. That was a Dylan Beavers solo shot, his 5th. 4 hits, 1 error. They left on 4. Gerrit Cole is dominant. He goes 6 innings, 4 hits, 1 run, 1 walk, 8 punch outs. He earns the win. He's now 7-6. Kyle Bradish, 7-12. He gets tagged with a loss. He and Shane Baz have combined for 25 losses this season. Oof. Ryan Yarbrough came in relief and earned a 3-inning save. The game was played in front of 29,200. It did feature a 23-minute rain delay at the start, and it was actually played in 2 hours and 43 minutes. Orioles lose game number 128. We'll come back to break it all down next on the Orioles Radio Network.
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0: Back at the ballpark here tonight, the New York Yankees flex tonight behind Gerrit Cole. He was outstanding, and the offense had an answer every time the Orioles started something at the plate. They go on to win 6-1. But if you look at this game, you really have to dive into the details. And the detail for me, Brett Hollander, happened early, and that was a defensive miscue that opened it up and put the Orioles behind.
1: It was, and that was a bad error, and it was a wasted opportunity, and it added to the pitch count of Bradish and everything else that rolled from there. But this offense did not hit today. Now, it's Gerrit Cole at the top of his game. But you also had Ryan Yarbrough, who's basically a lefty long man. He came in and made it look easy. Jackson Holliday's really struggling again. Colton Cowser's really struggling again. The good news is Beavers is hitting for power, but There was a moment a week ago, Ben, where I thought Cowser and certainly Holiday were about to take off, and it just hasn't happened. And that makes it very frustrating. These are really important games for that trio, maybe above all right now. And I'll throw Henderson in there, too, given the nature of his season. So it can't just be the Pete Alonso show. And in Tampa and parts in Arlington and times in Minneapolis, it wasn't, and they scored runs and had big innings. But right now, it's beyond frustrating. This was a really tough offensive performance tonight. And, yeah, the error, the hole dug by the defense and by Bradish to a lesser extent, tough to watch.
0: And in this series, too, no clutch knocks.
1: No.
0: 0 for 16 with runners in scoring position.
1: 0 for 16, and this is a Yankee team that's short right now. There is no Judge. There's no Bellinger. And there's no Stanton. And there was no Max Fried. Now, there are games to be won here. I mean, we can talk about the controversy last night, but even just the performance on Tuesday after that long road trip, right there for the taking with Shane Boz on the mound, totally dominated the Yankees, and they couldn't do anything and win that game. So two close losses, and tonight it felt like a blowout almost from the jump.
0: It really did, especially after that error, the three-run rally in the third inning, and the home runs that happened, the solo shots in the sixth. Off the New York Bombers, Luis Garcia Jr. and Spencer Jones, the veteran that was acquired, and the young guy hit his sixth of the season and had his second three-hit night in the major leagues, all part of New York's 6-1 win. We'll recap it with the highlights on the other side of the break here over the Orioles Radio Network.
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6: As always, when we rack them up and replay them for you, they're brought to you by PNC Bank. Patience is a winning strategy in baseball and in banking. PNC Bank, brilliantly boring since 1865. Well, Kyle Bradish, Garrett Cole, it was a marquee matchup to close out this three-game series as the Orioles tried to beat back the brooms of the Bronx Bombers. Kyle Bradish, early in this ball game, got an assist of a double play to face the middleman in the first inning and then breezed against the Yankees 1-2-3 in the second. His defense let him down in the third inning. Jose Caballero batted a ball that was thrown away on a fielder's choice. New York grabbed a 1-0 lead, and then Ben Rice came to the plate.
7: The 2-1. Rice pokes this in the left field. That's a base hit. Wells will come down to score, and it's 2-0 New York.
6: Yeah, it was an early start after that wild throw that Gunnar Henderson could not corral. Yankees immediately capitalizing on Ben Rice with an RBI single. Elliot Ramos would follow immediately at the plate.
7: A long hold. There goes Rice, the 3-2. Drilled, right field and deep. Tavares is back. He's looking up, and that is off the top of the scoreboard and in play. Rice around third base. He will score. Ramos stops at second. It's 3-0 Yankees.
6: Well, Kyle Bradish would allow an infield single, but he would rebound to strike out Jazz Chisholm and cap off what was a 38-pitch third inning. He did recover, got a quick 1-2-3 fourth, reemerged then in the sixth, and the Yankees top of the card with Trent Grisham and Ben Rice. They were building some traffic when Ramos came to the plate again. And his 0-1. Fastball kicked off the heel of Bradish, picked up by Henderson on top of the bag at second, goes to first in time to get the ricochet double play. The third double play spun by the Orioles tonight, unconventionally this time, clanking off the heel of Kyle Bradish, shot it to his shortstop, who fires over to first to get the double play. That will retire the side. So finally, something works in favor of the Birds. They keep it 3-0, and they stop a Yankee rally, and then they get to the plate. Beavers rockets one. That's money sailing out to the fly court, and goodbye! Oh man, did he ever get a hold of that one? Dylan Beavers has homered in back-to-back ball games. He went the other way last night, and he sizzled that baby. Number 5 of the season for Dylan Beavers. The Orioles changed the complexion of the game. It was the double play that helped him out defensively, the big swing by Beavers. All of a sudden, it's 3-1, and the Orioles were looking for a shutdown inning, but Luis Garcia jumped in the batter's box and then jumped on a pitch.
7: Action in the Orioles' pen. This is drilled. Right field off the batter, Garcia. That one will reach the bleachers. It's long gone. First pitch at the top of the sixth. Bradish remained in the game, and Garcia sends it out, and the Yankees get that run back. It's 4-1 New York.
6: Bradish would quickly get a pop-up from Jazz Chisholm, a strikeout of George Lombard, and then more trouble.
7: The pitch. Cracked. Left center field. Very deep. On the run, Couser, but he can only watch it fly on out. 5-1 Yankees. Two solo homers.

0: off Bradish in the sixth, and Bradish now at the century mark trails in this game by 4 runs.
1: That would spell the end for the Orioles right-hander. He departs. Jazz Chisholm would add an RBI double later on in the eighth inning, stretching it out to 6-1. The Orioles had nothing going tonight against a dominant Garrett Cole, who continues his dominance in head-to-head play against the Birds. And then Ryan Yarbrough went 3 up and 3 down in the 7th, 8th, and 9th to slam the door for New York. And they pick up their 4th straight win, sweeping the Orioles, handing them a 4th consecutive loss. On the other side of the break, manager Craig Albernez joins the postgame show in a moment. Your final score, Yankees 6 and the Orioles 1 on the Orioles Radio Network.
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5: On game night, old news coming out of the NFL from Adam Schefter, with sources telling that 49ers tight end George Kittle visited Wednesday in Los Angeles with the renowned orthopedic surgeon, Dr. Neil Ellentrash, who performed the surgery on his torn Achilles back in January, apparently encouraging a visit. Kittle is ahead of schedule in his recovery. It gives him a legitimate chance to play in the Niners' regular season opener in Australia against the Rams in just a few weeks. 2 games scheduled for tonight in the NFL preseason week number 2. 1 game currently going on in the third quarter. Texans leading the Raiders 20-3. Fernando Mendoza played the entire first half for the Raiders. 8 of 15, 86 yards. Did throw an interception that was returned for a touchdown. The Niners and Chargers, meanwhile, that one is scheduled to kick off in just a matter of moments over on NFL Network. In the WNBA, the Fever 5-game winning streak, it's in jeopardy. They trail 81-72, 3:40 left in that ballgame against the Wings in Dallas. Tough night for Caitlin Clark. 4 of 15 from the field. She has just 10 points. Kelsey Mitchell, she has 30 for the Fever. Arike Ogunbowale pacing the Wings with 27 points. History made tonight in Major League Baseball. Jacob DeGrom reaching 2,000 career strikeouts in the second fewest games and innings after he struck out the first 2 batters against the Nationals this evening. DeGrom, 6 innings, 1 hit, 1 walk, 10 Ks in that game. Rangers currently leading the Nats 1-0 in the bottom of the 7th. Meanwhile, Jeff Passan reporting that the Seattle Mariners are calling up left-hander Cade Anderson, best pitching prospect in baseball. He's going to be starting Saturday against the Cubs. Mariners trying to salvage their postseason hopes. They lost to the Brewers today, 7-4 in Milwaukee. The Crew, Major League best, 30 games above 500. Game night coming up next here on ESPN Radio.
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0: Nothing can stop me. I'm all the way up.
1: They added one more. Braves, the 2-0 win against the White Sox in Chicago on 680 The Fan. Grant Holmes, 6 shutout innings. Second start this year with at least 6 blanked IP and no more than 1 hit allowed as well. So very impressive. One shy, by the way, the most in Major League Baseball.
2: By the way, mark your calendars tomorrow because at 4:10 Eastern time, it's an early Friday start. Inside American Family Field, but Jacob Mizorowski versus Chris Sale starting that series off right tomorrow with the Braves and the Brewers in Milwaukee. Meanwhile, the Guardians trying to take care of business against the Giants.
3: Outfield playing Basabe the other way toward right. The pitch, and he cuts and misses, came right back to the curve and got him. 11 strikeouts for Gavin Williams.
0: Nothing can stop me. I'm all the way up.
1: Guardians, the 5-2 win against the Giants on WTAM 1100. Gavin Williams, 9th time with at least 10 strikeouts this year.
2: Gardo's just a game out of that final wild card spot in the American League. Although it seems like everybody's just a game or two out of that final wild card spot in the American League. He's Adam Kaufman. I'm Gabe Neitzel. This has been Game Night SportsCenter All Night. 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

0: player on the field in both Super Bowls, but I think it is on him because there's questions of him throwing over the middle of the field, questions in his passing game, right? A.J. Brown is a great receiver. He's a great receiver. He needs a quarterback to throw him the ball. So I still think there's going to be more questions, fair or unfair, on Jalen Hurts.
1: Yeah, lots of intrigue for both of those teams. Super Bowl contenders heading in to 2026. Let's go to baseball. Jacob DeGrom reaching 2K.
2: DeGrom, a history of success against these Nationals, having faced them so much in the NL East. And a swing and a miss here on a slider, and there you go. Two batters, two punch-outs, and 2,000 career strikeouts for Jacob DeGrom.
1: 105.3, the Fan on the call. DeGrom, six innings, one hit allowed, 10 strikeouts in a Rangers 2-0 win over the Nats, reaching 2,000 strikeouts, second fewest games to reach that mark in Major League history, behind only Randy Johnson. Corey Seager going deep for the Rangers. Angels and Astros, huge night for Zach Neto.
3: The 2-2, Neto swings at this one, lifts the ball well into left center field. That's going to drop in. That's going to drive in one. That's going to drive in two. Neto has a double and a 7 RBI night. Angels lead it 16-2.
1: Yeah, call from Angels Radio, AM 830. Tack on two more runs driven in for Zach Neto. Angels scoring a season-high 18 runs in an 18-3 win. Their most runs in a game against the Astros in the series history. That spans 239 games. It's the 13th game that the Astros have allowed at least 10 runs this season. That is the second most in the American League. Not much scoring between the Braves and the White Sox. Austin Riley with a big swing.
4: 3-2 pitch. Riley hits it hard, deep down the left field line to the corner, a fair ball. That one hops off the wall. Dubon hits the back of third. They will send him. Sox hit the cutoff band. Throw to the plate, a dive for the dish. Save! 1-0 Braves.
1: 680 the Fan. Riley driving in both Atlanta runs in a 2-0 victory. Up next, volume up for our top sound from Thursday. 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

0: 10-8 on 100% shooting. What a night for Angel Reese, especially amid some of her struggles recently from the floor. 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
14: Hayward the fullback, Washington the tailback. Mendoza play fake, and he throws one over the middle. 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
15: 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Myers calls for it. 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
12: Hayward the fullback, Washington the tailback. Mendoza play fake, and he throws one over the middle. 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
13: Weatherholt hits it in the air, left center field. Myers calls for it. He's there, and
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18: 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Nick DeLuca here with you. Lots for us to get to. Tail end of August, baseball, WNBA, late NBA free agency, some joint practices in the NFL, and week two of the preseason getting underway on Thursday. Two teams with lots of intrigue heading into 2026. 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
6: 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Fernando Mendoza and the Raiders battle the Texans in Houston.
7: Hayward the fullback, Washington the tailback. Mendoza play fake, and he throws one over the middle. 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
8: Weatherholt hits it in the air, left center field. Myers calls for it. He's there, and
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13: 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Nick DeLuca here with you. Lots for us to get to. Tail end of August, baseball, WNBA, late NBA free agency, some joint practices in the NFL, and week two of the preseason getting underway on Thursday. Two teams with lots of intrigue heading into 2026. The Raiders building in year one under new head coach Clint Kubiak. Fernando Mendoza making his first NFL start in the preseason. The Texans, meanwhile, could be a dark horse Super Bowl contender, returning one of the best defenses in the league. But what will the offense have in store? Well, tonight looked pretty sharp.
7: First and five Texans, I formation with Stover the fullback. Here's the give to Woody. Finds a hole right side, 15, bounces off a tackle, 10. Another broken tackle, and he's in the end zone. Woody Marks, touchdown.
14: What a run.
13: Yeah, Woody Marks coming off that really strong rookie season. It capped C.J. Stroud's only drive of the night, 4-6 for 27 yards.

0: Mitchell goes deep, number 9, and there's your insurance run. 7-4 Brewers on Garrett Mitchell's first home run since the 3rd of July.
1: 620 WTMJ on the calls. Mitchell 3-for-4, pair of doubles. Homer drove in 3. His 3 extra base hits, tying a career high. The Brewers win it 7-4, their 4th win in their last 5. They improved to 79-49, leading the Dodgers by 2 games for the best record in the majors. 7th straight home series win, longest active streak in the majors. Mariners allowing 34 runs in the series, hoping to help the pitching staff, calling up Cade Anderson, the top pitching prospect in baseball, to start on Saturday against the Cubs, 3rd overall pick in the 2025 draft out of LSU. Coming up, James Harden re-upping in Cleveland, putting him in some elite earning company. Plus, Thursday night in the W. This is SportsCenter All Night here on ESPN Radio.
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11: What went wrong?
12: I'm Dave Anthony, Fox News. That's the question for investigators the day after a small plane crashed in western Alaska.
13: At a remote radar site, killing everyone on board. Two pilots, six passengers were on that plane. This incident happened at Cape Newenham, and the jet took off from Anchorage. Cause of this crash being investigated by the FAA and the NTSB.
12: Fox's Todd Pyro, the U.S. Army Corps of Engineers, chartered that flight, put out a statement that two of the eight people killed were Army Corps employees. Hours after announcing a plan, he called Economic D-Day to put a financial hurt on Iran. President Trump went on ABC Radio, telling his former lawyer, Michael Cohen's show,
14: the Navy's gone. The Air Force is gone. The leadership is gone. Part of the problem is so many of the leaders are gone. It's not easy to make a deal. Nobody knows who's leading.
12: This says talks are stalled over Iran's nuclear program and Strait of Hormuz shipping. A Pentagon casualty count since the conflict with Iran started shows in addition to 14 American deaths, more than 750 troops have been wounded. Some troops have been deployed in this conflict are getting a much-talked-about break. Fox's Peter Ducey.
15: American sailors aboard the USS Abraham Lincoln are finally starting a 13,000-mile, month-long journey back home to San Diego. They're being replaced in the Arabian Sea by the USS George Washington after a deployment that lasted 9 months instead of an expected six, leading to complaints about quality of life and food aboard.
12: A New York woman is behind bars facing terror charges. She's accused of plotting to bomb the state capitol in Albany.
16: Her name, Jessica Bowie, a 35-year-old Albany resident who converted to Islam 5 years ago. Now charged with starting her plot last month. Prosecutors say Bowie bought items to build a bomb at a nearby Home Depot, including getting nails, and she planned to put the bomb inside a DoorDash bag.
12: That's Fox's Eric Sean. 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
2: Good Friday morning. It is August 21st. With your news, I'm Clint Gage. At Thursday's Berkeley County Commission meeting, Commission Vice President Catlett spoke about the Herald Drive expansion project that was not funded by the state and how it may not be done just yet.
3: The state hasn't totally signed off on the proposed Welcome Center that they were recommending to do on Exit 8 there. The feedback we're getting from the State Department of Highways is they agree with the public. The public unanimously came out against the project, and we think they have recommended that to the governor, but he has yet to officially say it's not going to happen. Until that happens, I don't know that they were willing to move forward on the other project. So hopefully it won't happen, and then that money could be deferred maybe into Herald Drive. That's our hope, but...
2: A federal grand jury indicted former state lawmaker and teacher David Pritt on child sexual exploitation charges. The 36-year-old Oak Hill man faces three felony counts, including coercion of a minor and witness tampering. Prosecutors say the alleged crimes happened between 2024 and early 2026 while Pritt taught in Fayette County and served in the House of Delegates. He resigned from the legislature and was fired from his teaching job after his arrest last month. Sadly, the body of the missing swimmer from Wapakoma Campground was recovered. You can read more about that story on our website at panhandlenewsnetwork.com.
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4: 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On 81 between Winchester, Martinsburg, Hagerstown, Greencastle, Chambersburg, there are no crashes. 70 looks fine. Hancock, Hagerstown, South Mountain to Frederick, all lanes are open. You merge onto southbound 270 with no delay toward the lane divide. 15 across Point of Rocks, Luckett's to Leesburg, that's fine. Route 9, you're lining up for Hillsboro after you pass Cider Mill Road. Then traffic slows Percival Road to the Berlin Turnpike, and then you're going to be fine the rest of the ride to Route 7. Route 7 between Winchester and Leesburg, traffic is moving, and it looks pretty good right now. Don't see any accidents on 522 between Hancock, Berkeley Springs, and into Winchester. I'm Allie Oakley with traffic.
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5: Here is your Panhandle News Network forecast today. Expect a mix of sun and clouds with temperatures reaching a high of 79. As the day progresses, the skies will become increasingly cloudy. Tonight will bring cloudy and humid conditions with a chance of a thunderstorm in some areas early in the evening. Later on, anticipate occasional rain showers and the possibility of a late-night thunderstorm. The low temperature will drop to 65 degrees. With your Panhandle News Network forecast, I'm meteorologist Joe Lundberg.
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6: It's Friday, August 21st, 2026, and this is the Morning News, a service of Metro News, the voice of West Virginia. I'm Chris Lawrence, and it's 6:06. Let's take a look at the stories happening across West Virginia this morning at the Metro News Anchor Desk. The staff at the West Virginia Public Service Commission expressing concern about some recent changes that those with the Marl Transmission Line have made with their proposed route of that line. Metro News statewide correspondent Brad McElhaney reports the staff says the five proposed changes are more significant than Marl developers contend.
7: The five revisions are estimated to increase cost by about $1 million. Moreover, the changes would affect three landowners who had not been previously informed. The PSC staff disagrees with the suggestion that the route changes are minor.
6: The staff says the changes come after previous public hearings and not long before an October evidentiary hearing before the PSC. We'll hear more from Brad coming up in a moment in our backgrounder. An emergency meeting with very little information.
8: The Bluefield State University Board of Governors may release information in the future about the emergency meeting the board held Thursday evening. That meeting was listed as an emergency on the Secretary of State's website. And the reason for the meeting was listed as, quote, imminent substantial harm to the institution. Metro News reached out to the office of Bluefield State President Dr. Darren Martin. The office said the administration didn't know much about the meeting because it was called by the board. Quote, because the meeting was called by the board, the university administration cannot speculate about the meaning of the language used in the notice or what may be discussed, the statement said. Most of the emergency meeting was in executive session. BOG members aren't discussing yet in public what was talked about in

0: in private. Martin has been president of his alma mater for about 2 years. I'm Jeff Jenkins, WVMetroNews.com.
1: Flood recovery and assessments are happening across rural Harrison County this week as more rain is coming down. County Commissioner Patsy Trecost.
2: We've already begun the process of cleaning out ditches, removing trees, restoring power. So everything is everything's happening just the way it's supposed to.
1: He's encouraging those with damage to fill out the survey and assessment form so they can get a handle on the level of damage and the potential for a disaster declaration. Now, in Ritchie County, they already had a disaster declaration, and FEMA is on the ground registering folks for individual assistance, but some are leery of the process and have not taken advantage. Sheriff Brian Davis says he's trying to reassure people in his county to at least have a conversation about aid with FEMA.
3: I know there's more people in the area that needs assistance, but they're, you know, intimidated a little bit by coming and applying. Well, applying doesn't mean that you're obligated to pay anything. You know, it's a grant. You're not going to have to pay anything back to FEMA.
1: FEMA remains set up in the community of Auburn that was heavily flooded last month. They are expected to be there through tomorrow evening at that location. More water announcements from Governor Patrick Morrissey. The governor announcing on Thursday plans to provide $4 million to build a backup water supply line for the Crum water system.
4: This pipeline will connect an alternative water source all the way to Canova from the Crum Public Service District.
1: Now, the governor said he learned during his two-day Southern Coalfields Water Listening Tour earlier this month about the problems with water in Wayne, Fort Gay, Crum, and other parts of southern West Virginia. More than two dozen people are in federal custody after their arrest in a multi-state drug ring investigation. The U.S. Attorney for Northern West Virginia, Matt Harvey, held a news conference in Morgantown Thursday detailing the investigation in which the defendants allegedly ran and sold fentanyl, carfentanil, and cocaine. Harvey said the base of the operation was outside of West Virginia.
5: This criminal operation, allegedly led by Brendan Bragg of Detroit, was moving methamphetamine, fentanyl, carfentanil, and cocaine straight into Morgantown and Parkersburg.
1: Harvey says drugs seized included nearly 7 pounds of meth, 2 pounds of fentanyl, and carfentanil mixtures strong enough to kill hundreds of thousands of West Virginians. Those arrested are mostly from Morgantown, Preston County, Parkersburg, and Detroit. A Nicholas County man is jailed on allegations of soliciting a minor online. Deputies arrested Adam Hamm of Summersville on two charges that stem from a relationship with an underage male whom he first met at last year's state fair. Deputies say Hamm is accused of asking the juvenile to provide illicit photos in exchange for video game-related items. He's in jail today. A well-known Morgantown obstetrician has been killed in a car wreck. Monongahela County deputies say Dr. William Hamilton died on State Route 7 near Dry Run Road about 10:15 Wednesday night. He lost control of his vehicle and struck a tree. He was dead at the scene. And the brakes on a Randolph County school bus caught fire Thursday when the bus was traveling to Moorefield. Those on board were quickly and safely evacuated. Grant County Schools loaned a replacement bus so that they could complete that trip. Well, coming up in our backgrounder, we'll hear more from Brad McElhaney on the dispute over the path of the Marl transmission line. Now the PSC is raising doubts. We'll hear more about that. And then Daniel Woods will check sports for us coming up.
6: Here is your Panhandle News Network forecast. Today, expect a mix of sun and clouds with temperatures reaching a high of 79. As the day progresses, the skies will become increasingly cloudy. Tonight will bring cloudy and humid conditions with a chance of a thunderstorm in some areas early in the evening. Later on, anticipate occasional rain showers and the possibility of a late-night thunderstorm. The low temperature will drop to 65 degrees. With your Panhandle News Network forecast, I'm meteorologist Joe Lundberg.
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1: Coming up, Daniel Woods left sports. Right now, our backgrounder. There's disagreement on whether proposed changes to the path of the Mid-Atlantic Resiliency Link are major or minor. Metro News statewide correspondent Brad McElhaney explains in our backgrounder.
21: Staff for the West Virginia Public Service Commission have raised concerns over recently proposed route changes for the Mid-Atlantic Resiliency Link project, often called MARL, a high-voltage electrical line across several states. The staff are concerned that five proposed changes to the route have come after a public hearing period and just weeks ahead of an evidentiary hearing. Their objections could result in a delay or in dismissal of the application. Developers Next Era Energy Transmission submitted an official siting application to the West Virginia PSC on January 30th. The final public comment hearing was June 11th. The project's evidentiary hearing is scheduled to begin on October 26th, and the deadline to file direct testimony is even sooner, September 8th. On July 30th, lawyers for NextEra Energy Transmission filed a route revision supplement describing proposed changes as minor. Several of the changes had come at the request of potentially affected landowners who had advocated for relocating proposed structures on the original route. Another was in response to concerns by the West Virginia Division of Natural Resources about forest effects on White Horse Mountain Wildlife Management Area in Hampshire County. And another resulted from an engineering review that identified concerns about the line crossing existing transmission. The five revisions are estimated to increase cost by about $1 million. Moreover, the changes would affect three landowners who had not been previously informed. The PSC staff disagrees with the suggestion that the route changes are minor. Staff attorneys and engineers, in a new memorandum filed with the PSC, say the newly affected landowners missed the June public hearings, and now have limited time to consume nearly 4,000 pages of application and respond before the upcoming deadlines. And staff contends that the revisions deny the commission adequate time to perform necessary field investigations and technical reviews before a final decision. So, the staff recommends either suspending the legal proceedings for 2 months or dismissing the application entirely for lack of completeness.
1: And Brad writes more about it this morning at WVMetroNews.com. Let's go to the sports desk. Daniel Woods is in. Daniel, do you realize we're only a week away from the first Friday Night Lights of the season?
0: That's pretty exciting, Chris. We got a lot of stuff going on. We got a lot of preview coverage going on over at WVMetroNews.com, taking a look at some state title contenders with Joe Brocato visiting recently with Frankfort and Martinsburg. So you're going to want to check that out before we get the season started. We've also got the college football season getting started in just a couple of weeks as well. That means the West Virginia Mountaineers are getting back out on the field. And as far as Rich Rodriguez goes, you know the West Virginia team is going to want to run the football. That's going to require good running backs. And position coach Jay Boulware believes his ball carriers are in a good spot.
2: The room as a whole, due to the leadership and the camaraderie between the group, has been growing tremendously through fall camp this summer. We were pretty much all together this summer as well and this spring. And so I like where the room itself is at.
0: Rich Rodriguez will address the media again today. The preseason recognition continues to roll in for WVU and Marshall's top players. Mountaineer wide receiver Jaden Bray is on the preseason watch list for the College Football Comeback Player of the Year Award after suffering a season-ending injury last season. Marshall quarterback Carlos Del Rio Wilson continues to add to his laundry list of preseason honors as one of 30 quarterbacks named the Davey O'Brien Award watch list. On the pitch, the West Virginia women's soccer team is riding high off of a 2-1 victory against number 23 Penn State. That's WVU's first win over the Nittany Lions since 2017, and head coach Nikki Izzo-Brown says that's a big win early in the season.
22: It means that this team is special. This team knew they wanted to make history. They wanted to leave something that hasn't been done, and we talked about it in pregame, and it's just incredible that these young women can walk away from a game like that and break that terrible monkey off our back.
0: Olivia Schertzer and Sophia Nichols scored for the Mountaineers. Meanwhile, a disastrous start for the WVU men's soccer team. The nationally ranked Mountaineers losing 3-0 on the road at Charlotte. WVU continuing to struggle with some early season injuries. The Marshall men's soccer team, also ranked in the national polls, opens with a narrow win against Fairfield 2-1. The Herd needed a goal late to pull out the victory, but head coach Chris Grassi says it was a dominant performance, even if the final score didn't show it.
23: A good performance. I think, obviously, we made a couple of mistakes. It took a while. We obviously dominated the whole game. I think we hit the post four times. Keep that keeper made some great saves.
0: The Marshall women's soccer team loses for the first time this season, falling 4-0 on the road at High Point. Morning news time is 6:21.
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25: Good Friday morning. It is August 21st. With your news, I'm Clint Gage. At Thursday's Berkeley County Commission meeting, Commissioner Hardy spoke about a recent health department meeting and a concern in the county that they're keeping an eye on.
26: The little concern is a rise in HIV and syphilis, a portion of the community that the health department is monitoring. So that's something that they're going to keep an eye on, and they've done some outreach into some organizations where they think that they can help with that.
25: He also gave a quick update about the county's comprehensive plan that has been 2 years in the making.
26: Had a few public hearings, but the biggest thing was we had a presentation by the Berkeley Group on our final work session for our comprehensive plan. It's been a 2-year process. It started in April 25, and we're trying to wrap it up right now. We have a couple more meetings, and we'll have a public hearing, and then it will come to the county commission, and we will accept it. And I'm sure we'll have at least one or maybe two public hearings for us to accept that comprehensive plan that the planning department and the planning commission and engineering and everyone has been working on so hard for the last 2 years.
25: No action was required at this time. Titan Roofing owner James Sanders announced on WAJR's Talk of the Town that three veterans located in the North Central Appalachian region will be given a free roof replacement as part of their annual free roof giveaway. Air Force veterans Ernie Stottlemyre and Thomas Willis from Fairmont will receive a free metal roof replacement and GAF roof shingle replacement at their respective homes. with a Navy veteran located in Hagerstown, Maryland, also receiving the service.
3: Our local winners were in the Air Force. His name is Thomas Willis, and this guy does everything for veterans, and he's just in need of a new roof. And what a better person to honor than somebody who can consistently gives back.
25: The goal is to have these roofs completed by the end of September.
3: We're going to go out and we're going to measure it next week so we can get the measurements so Quarter Metal Roofing, who was the other sponsor to this, can go ahead and get the metal made. And then sometime the end of August, 1st of September, depending on weather.
25: Congratulations to all the veterans receiving their free roofs. Sadly, the body of the missing swimmer from Wapakoma Campground was recovered. You can read more about that story on our website at panhandlenewsnetwork.com.
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6: Good morning from the MTA. Still looking okay right now on the Brunswick line. Trains 872 and 874 are both still on schedule. Train 878 is going to be leaving Martinsburg at 625, Duffield 642, Harper's Ferry just before 7 o'clock. For the MTA Transit team, I'm Austin Todd with your Mark Rail Update.
7: 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On 81 between Winchester, Martinsburg, and Hagerstown, there are no accidents. 70 is fine. Hancock, Hagerstown, South Mountain, and Frederick, all lanes are open. You merge onto southbound 270, you're fine toward lane divide. 15 Point of Rocks, busy. The rest of the ride to Luckett's and Leesburg, it's good. Route 9, traffic slows Harper's Ferry Road, Cider Mill Road to Hillsboro. Traffic slows when you get to Percival Road to the Berlin Turnpike. The rest of the ride to Route 7. Traffic is just fine. And I was looking at Route 7, and traffic is moving between Winchester, Berryville to Leesburg. You are good to go. I'm Allie Oakley with traffic.
5: Here's your AccuWeather forecast on WEPM and WCST, the Panhandle News Network.
8: Here is your Panhandle News Network forecast. Today, expect a mix of sun and clouds with temperatures reaching a high of 79. As the day progresses, the skies will become increasingly cloudy. Tonight will bring cloudy and humid conditions with a chance of a thunderstorm in some areas early in the evening. Later on, anticipate occasional rain showers and the possibility of a late-night thunderstorm. The low temperature will drop to 65 degrees. With your Panhandle News Network forecast, I'm meteorologist Joe Lundberg.
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0: small case. This went beyond routine police work. This was a high-level, multi-state criminal enterprise and has now been dismantled.
1: He went on to elaborate about the leader and what they were moving and where.
0: This criminal operation, allegedly led by Brendan Bragg of Detroit, was moving methamphetamine, fentanyl, carfentanil, and cocaine straight into Morgantown and Parkersburg.
1: The total amount of drugs seized is enough to poison millions. Harvey said he's confident lives were saved through the law enforcement action.
0: Agents seized nearly 7 pounds of methamphetamine, 2 pounds of fentanyl, and carfentanil mixtures strong enough to kill hundreds of thousands of West Virginians.
1: Harvey said West Virginia is not an easy target for drug dealers and cautioned them to think twice before selling drugs in our communities. And just a quick reminder that the city of Martinsburg's single stream recycling collection now takes place every Wednesday, except for published holidays. You can also bring your recyclables at Martinsburg's Recycling Center at 325 East Stevens Street on Saturdays from 8:30 a.m. to 2:30 p.m. So you might be asking, what is single streaming recycling? Well, that's easy. There's no need to sort your recyclables. Paper, cardboard, plastic, containers, metal cans, and yes, even glass bottles can all go into the same recycling bin. All you have to do is place your recyclables at the curb, and they'll do the rest. Well, that's your news. For WEPM, I'm Clint Gage. 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
4: Good morning from the MTA. Overall, a great start to our Friday morning on the MARC train system. Trains 872 and 874 are both still on schedule. Train 878 is the last train out of Martinsburg at 625, Duffield 642, Harper's Ferry just before 7 o'clock, Brunswick 707, Point of Rocks 717. The train pulls into Union Station after 8:30. For the MTA Transit team, I'm Austin Todd with your MARC Rail update.
5: 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On 81 between Winchester, Martinsburg, Hagerstown, Greencastle, Chambersburg, I don't see any accidents. 70 is fine. Hancock, Hagerstown to Frederick, all lanes are open. It looks like if you're merging onto southbound 270, it's Friday light all the way toward Lane Divide. 15 across Point of Rocks, like it's to Leesburg, it's good. Route 9, Martinsburg to Charlestown, I don't see crashes. Traffic slows at the West Virginia-Virginia line, Hillsboro, and then also at the Berlin Turnpike as well as Hamilton Station. Some busier traffic. Route 7, I don't see any delays at all between Winchester, Berryville to Leesburg. So overall, we're off to a pretty good start. Really feels like a Friday light. I'm Allie Oakley with traffic.
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6: Here is your Panhandle News Network forecast. Today, expect a mix of sun and clouds with temperatures reaching a high of 79. As the day progresses, the skies will become increasingly cloudy. Tonight will bring cloudy and humid conditions with a chance of a thunderstorm in some areas early in the evening. Later on, anticipate occasional rain showers and the possibility of a late-night thunderstorm. The low temperature will drop to 65 degrees. With your Panhandle News Network forecast, I'm meteorologist Joe Lundberg.
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2: Here is your Panhandle News Network forecast. Today, expect a mix of sun and clouds with temperatures reaching a high of 79. As the day progresses, the skies will become increasingly cloudy. Tonight will bring cloudy and humid conditions with a chance of a thunderstorm in some areas early in the evening. Later on, anticipate occasional rain showers and the possibility of a late-night thunderstorm. The low temperature will drop to 65 degrees. With your Panhandle News Network forecast, I'm meteorologist Joe Lundberg.
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19: Jacksonville State transfer Bubba Grayson has moved to the top of the depth chart. Right guard for the Mountaineers. We'll talk about that in a moment.
2: Timeout.
17: All right. Remember, we're a team that plays together. 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
0: In interscholastic sports, we celebrate what makes every one of us unique. And in the pursuit of a common goal, everyone in the huddle, in the bleachers, and in the community comes together. 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
19: It appears there will be at least four new starters along WVU's offensive line. Freshman Kevin Brown is as advertised and may be the starter at left tackle from day one. He's expected to be joined by returnee Nick Cray at left guard, transfers Wes King at center, Karsten Cassidy at right tackle, and Bubba Grayson at right guard are expected to step in as well. Grayson followed veteran offensive line coach Rick Trickett from Jacksonville State.
5: Honestly,

0: hasn't totally signed off on the proposed welcome center that they were recommending to do on exit 8 there. The feedback we're getting from the State Department of Highways is they agree with the public. The public unanimously came out and against the project. And we think they have recommended that to the governor, but he has yet to officially say it's not going to happen. Until that happens, I don't know that they were willing to move forward on the other project. So hopefully it won't happen, and then that money could be deferred maybe into Harold Drive. That's our hope. But
1: a federal grand jury indicted former state lawmaker and teacher David Pritt on child sexual exploitation charges. The 36-year-old Oak Hill man faces three felony counts, including coercion of a minor and witness tampering. Prosecutors say the alleged crimes happened between 2024 and early 2026 while Pritt taught in Fayette County and served in the House of Delegates. He resigned from the legislature and was fired from his teaching job after his arrest last month. Sadly, the body of the missing swimmer from Wapakoma Campground was recovered. You can read more about that story on our website at panhandlenewsnetwork.com.
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3: 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On 81, between Winchester, Martinsburg, Hagerstown, Greencastle, Chambersburg, I don't see crashes. 70, fine. Between Hancock, Hagerstown, Myersville, and Frederick, merging onto southbound 270, traffic slows south of the Monocacy through Hyattstown, a little bit through Germantown, then you find the lane divide. 15, Point of Rocks, traffic's busy. The rest of the ride to Leesburg is good. Route 9, traffic slows before you get to the West Virginia, Virginia line. By the time you get to Sagal Road, you'll break free of that pack. Traffic is going to slow Harper's Ferry Road very heavy when you get to Percival Road to the Berlin Turnpike, and that is all strictly volume. Route 7, between Winchester and Leesburg, you are good to go. I'm Allie Oakley with traffic.
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4: Here is your Panhandle News Network forecast. Today, expect a mix of sun and clouds with temperatures reaching a high of 79. As the day progresses, the skies will become increasingly cloudy. Tonight will bring cloudy and humid conditions with a chance of a thunderstorm in some areas early in the evening. Later on, anticipate occasional rain showers and the possibility of a late-night thunderstorm. The low temperature will drop to 65 degrees. With your Panhandle News Network forecast, I'm meteorologist Joe Lundberg.
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5: It is Friday, August 21st, 2026, and this is the Morning News, a service of Metro News, the voice of West Virginia. I'm Chris Lawrence, and it's 7:06. Let's take a look at what's happening this morning at the Metro News Anchor Desk. The State Public Service Commission staff says five proposed route changes by the developers of the Marl project are not minor.
6: Staff for the State Public Service Commission has concerns about the five route changes to the Mid-Atlantic Resiliency Link project. The proposed high voltage line would run through Monongalia, Preston, Hampshire, and Mineral counties to provide power for Virginia data centers. The revisions were filed July 30th, and the staff objections could result in a delay or dismissal of the project. The deadline to file direct testimony for the October 26th evidentiary hearing is September 8th. I'm Mike Nolting for WVMetroNews.com.
5: Metro News statewide correspondent Brad McElhaney writes more about it this morning at WVMetroNews.com. In Ritchie County, leaders are finding a reluctance by flood victims to register with FEMA. Sheriff Brian Davis says he's trying to reassure those victims the agency is there to help. He says one of the biggest misconceptions is that the money is going to have to be repaid.
7: You know, I think people are a little bit skittish about the FEMA process. And all they have to do is come up and ask questions. And we will help them tremendously and make them understand, you know, what here's your options. This is what you can do.
5: FEMA is set up in the community of Auburn, which was hard hit by last month's flooding. Ritchie County was declared a federal disaster area. Mount Hope Mayor Mike Kessinger said Sunday's back-to-back rainstorm sent two local streams out of their banks and caused a lot of trouble.
8: We did see some of our little secondary roads and accesses that, you know, that washed out at least along the side of the road, you know. Of course, we've had to go back and put curbing back in and those sort of things. We're moving the needle every day, you know. It's, you know, now's the cleanup. That's the worst part of these things.
5: Kessinger said about a dozen homes in Mount Hope were impacted. City of Charleston Street crew worker Michael A polypy is credited with saving a woman's life during the height of the flash flooding last Sunday. Her vehicle started floating as the waters rose, and the polypy saw it and darted into the rushing water to get her.
9: She was worried. Everybody was worried. But, you know, I just, it is what it is. You know, I did what I did. I didn't think anything about it. It was, like I said, it was all action and reaction.
5: The two eventually reached a dry porch nearby and survived without serious injury. We'll have more from him coming up in our backgrounder. The United Way of Central West Virginia continues to be a part of flood recovery efforts in the state. President Margaret O'Neill says they've been busy helping in the flood zone and providing information via the 211 line.
10: We operate West Virginia 211 out of our office for many counties in Central West Virginia and certainly the city. So if people do have a need, they were impacted, maybe they haven't seen anybody yet or they have a need for some supplies, having trouble getting out of their location, please call 211 and let us know where you are and what you need.
5: O'Neill says she's been reminded once again this week that when it floods in West Virginia, there's a lot of neighbor helping neighbor.
10: I asked the gentleman if he had seen his neighbor, and he was like, yeah, I was just over there a little while ago. So that is the West Virginia nature. It's what we see all the time, but we certainly see that when there's any kind of a disaster that people are taking care of each other.
5: Damage assessments continue in the impacted counties. Huntington police say they don't believe the general public is at risk from that shots fired incident late Wednesday night that happened on Halger Boulevard near the Marshall campus. Police say they've made no arrests, but they've determined multiple shots were fired and two buildings were hit. There were no injuries. A man wanted for a shooting death in Florida is now in custody here in West Virginia. U.S. Marshals Service said its cuff task force arrested 33-year-old Matthew Waggle at the Super 8 Motel in Dunbar Wednesday night. He's wanted in connection with the shooting of a woman last Sunday near Vero Beach in Florida. And a Morgantown doctor has been killed in a car wreck. Dr. William Hamilton lost control and struck a tree on Route 7 in Monongahela County Wednesday night. He was killed instantly. Hamilton was a visiting obstetrician at WVU Medicine Grant Memorial Hospital. 7:10 now on the Morning News. Coming up in our backgrounder, we'll hear more from Michael Apolipi, that Charleston City worker who rescued a lady from a floating car. And then Daniel Woods will join us with a check on sports. It's all still ahead.
4: Here is your Panhandle News Network forecast. Today, expect a mix of sun and clouds with temperatures reaching a high of 79. As the day progresses, the skies will become increasingly cloudy. Tonight will bring cloudy and humid conditions with a chance of a thunderstorm in some areas early in the evening. Later on, anticipate occasional rain showers and the possibility of a late-night thunderstorm. The low temperature will drop to 65 degrees. With your Panhandle News Network forecast, I'm meteorologist Joe Lundgren.
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6: Still to come, we'll get an update on sports with Daniel Woods. Right now in our backgrounder, Charleston City street crew worker Michael Apollopi says he was just reacting last Sunday night when he pulled a woman out of a floating car on Garrison Avenue. He shared the story this week on Metro News Midday.
7: When we first started going up Garrison, there was already water on the road. One of the foremen was in a backhoe. He was already trying to go up to the trash rack. He couldn't make it up there. He had turned around and started to come back down. I was in one of the little dump trucks, the 550s. Me and another guy, Matt Stewart, he was with me. And our foreman, Wayne, told us to turn around. We can't get to it. He couldn't make it up the hill because of the amount of water. By that time, the lady that I saved, she was in the car behind us. I told her she needed to turn around. We got turned around and tried to get her to try to get in front of our truck to try to block the current a little bit. And next thing I know, you know, her car starts floating.
8: Wow. What went through your mind as soon as you saw that?
7: First thing I did was put the truck in park, jumped out. By that time, the water was already up to the bottom of the doors on the truck. And I told Matt to jump in the driver's seat and get the truck out of there. She started floating around the backside of the house, and I knew better than to try to fight that current. I went around the front side, and luckily she got stopped by, I guess it was a pipe or a tree or something, and got her out, got the front side of the car to try to use it to block some of the current, you know, try to catch our breath, and then we tried to move, try to get out of there, and it was all action and reaction. There was really no thought to it.
6: The Apollopi and the woman were able to make it safely to a nearby front porch and rode it out there until the water receded. 7:17 on the morning news to the sports desk now. Daniel Woods has the update. Morning, Daniel.
9: Morning, Chris. The West Virginia football program is building towards its week one game against Coastal Carolina. That'll be the first game for Jacksonville State transfer Bubba Grayson. He's back with offensive line coach Rick Trickett, who brought him along over the last couple of years with the Gamecocks.
10: Playing for Trickett has been probably my best decision. He's a leader of men besides being a coach, and that's what I love about him. He really cares about you as a player, and he tries to put you through hard things. So when you get out in the real world, you can go out and just be yourself, and you won't go through anything harder, I swear.
9: On defense, cornerback Nick Taylor is one of the few returners trying to help them out, and years make big improvements this year. He says the group is showing some good things across the board.
11: We cover really good. We stop and run really good. We got good leaders. You know, there's a leader in every position group almost. You know what I'm saying? So it's not hard to just gel when everybody's on the same page.
9: Mountaineer head coach Rich Rodriguez will address the media today. Another of his players is picking up some preseason recognition. Wide receiver Jaden Bray is on the watch list for the College Football Comeback Player of the Year Award after a season-ending injury last season. Marshall quarterback Carlos Del Rio Wilson, well, his preseason list of honors just keeps getting longer. He's one of 30 quarterbacks named to the watch list for the Davey O'Brien Award. The West Virginia women's soccer team heads into the weekend off of a big win, beating number 23 Penn State 2-1. It's the Mountaineers' first win against their rivals from State College in 9 years, and head coach Nikki Izzo-Brown says she's proud of her team's response after falling behind 1-0.
12: We had a couple chances, and we didn't finish. They had one shot on goal, one finish, and then, you know, I thought we were fearless after that, and sometimes you got to take risks, and you got to get forward, and I thought the girls had that mentality to do that last sprint mentality just to push.
9: Meanwhile, the 2026 season off to a rough start for the nationally ranked WVU men's soccer team, the Mountaineers, after some preseason injuries, lose 3-0 on the road at Charlotte. The Marshall men's soccer team, rather, is out to a winning start, getting a late goal to beat Fairfield 2-1. The Marshall women's soccer team is a loser for the first time this season, falling 4-0 on the road at High Point. The West Virginia baseball team is looking to build on the first College World Series appearance in program history and now knows the Big 12 opponents they'll have to go through this year. The Mountaineers open Big 12 play on the road at Houston for a series March 19th through the 21st. The Mountaineers open the home conference schedule March 25th through the 27th against Kansas. Morning news time is 7:20.
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14: Good Friday morning. It is August 21st. With your news, I'm Clint Gage. At Thursday's Berkeley County Commission meeting, Commissioner Hardy spoke about a recent health department meeting and a concern in the county that they're keeping an eye on.
15: The little concern is a rise in HIV and syphilis, a portion of the community that the health department is monitoring. So that's something that they're going to keep an eye on, and they've done some outreach into some organizations where they think that they can help with that.
14: He also gave a quick update about the county's comprehensive plan that has been 2 years in the making.
15: Had a few public hearings, but the biggest thing was we had a presentation by the Berkeley Group on our final work session for our comprehensive plan. It's been a 2-year process. It started in April 25, and we're trying to wrap it up right now. We have a couple more meetings, and we'll have a public hearing, and then it will come to the county commission, and we will accept it. And I'm sure we'll have at least one or maybe two public hearings for us to accept that comprehensive plan that the planning department and the planning commission and engineering and everyone has been working on so hard for the last 2 years.
14: No action was required at this time. Titan Roofing owner James Sanders announced on WAJR's Talk of the Town that 3 veterans located in the North Central Appalachian region will be given a free roof replacement as part of their annual free roof giveaway. Air Force veterans Ernie Stottlemyre and Thomas Willis from Fairmont will receive a free metal roof replacement and GAF roof shingle replacement at their respective homes, with a Navy veteran located in Hagerstown, Maryland, also receiving the service.
16: Our local winners were in the Air Force. His name is Thomas Willis, and this guy does everything for veterans, and he's just in need of a new roof. And what a better person to honor than somebody who consistently gives back.
14: The goal is to have these roofs completed by the end of September.
16: We're going to go out and we're going to measure it next week so we can get the measurements so Quarter Metal Roofing, who was the other sponsor to this, can go ahead and get the metal made. And then sometime the end of August, 1st of September, depending on weather.
14: Congratulations to all the veterans receiving their free roofs. Sadly, the body of the missing swimmer from Wapakoma Campground was recovered. 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

0: Hagerstown, Greencastle. There are no accidents. 70 between Hancock, Hagerstown, Myersville, and Frederick. All lanes are open. Merging onto southbound 270, traffic is going to slow at the Monocacy, and your delays are going to start before 85 Buckeystown Pike, and then traffic is also going to slow when you get to Hyattstown. The rest of the right of the lane divide, traffic's fine. 15 leaving Luckett's, traffic's heavy. The rest of the right of Leesburg, it's good. Route 9, traffic is going to slow at the West Virginia-Virginia line, Harper's Ferry Road, Hillsboro, and when you get to Percival Road to the Berlin Turnpike as well. As Hamilton Station. I'm Allie Oakley with traffic.
1: Here's your AccuWeather forecast on WEPM and WCST, the Panhandle News Network.
2: Here is your Panhandle News Network forecast. Today, expect a mix of sun and clouds with temperatures reaching a high of 79. As the day progresses, the skies will become increasingly cloudy. Tonight will bring cloudy and humid conditions with a chance of a thunderstorm in some areas early in the evening. Later on, anticipate occasional rain showers and the possibility of a late-night thunderstorm. The low temperature will drop to 65 degrees. With your Panhandle News Network forecast, I'm meteorologist Joe Lundberg.
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9: Morning news time is 7:26. I'm Chris Lawrence.
10: And I'm Daniel Woods.
9: Many Americans still having a hard time paying the bills at the grocery store.
11: A poll issued earlier this month found that 41% of Americans are worried about being able to afford groceries over the next few months. That's up from 24% in April. Shoppers I spoke with say high prices are impacting their buying choices.
12: Grocery prices are high everywhere. Let's just say I actually came here because to see if something I wanted to buy was lower.
11: It was 2 years ago this week when then-candidate Donald Trump held a press conference promising to bring down grocery prices if elected. Now Democrats are focusing on the issue in their midterm campaigns. Jared Kofsky, ABC News, Peekskill, New York.
13: The federal investigation into allegations of sexual misconduct against former California Congressman Eric Swalwell appear to be moving forward. ABC's Peter Harlambous reports the FBI served a pair of search warrants on Swalwell over the weekend. The first demanding his electronic devices as Swalwell was in South San Francisco International Airport, and the second at his home in Washington, D.C.
14: This appears to all stem from the flurry of allegations we saw when he was running for governor in California. We've seen multiple women accuse him of misconduct, and we saw him suspend his campaign back in April, the day before the San Francisco Chronicle reported that an ex-staffer alleged that he sexually assaulted her twice when she was too intoxicated to consent. Lana Drews has alleged that Swalwell drugged and raped her at a political event they both attended back in 2018.
13: Swalwell has denied all the allegations. At least six women have come forward with accusations against him, along with the federal civil rights investigation. He's facing investigations in Los Angeles and New York City.
9: Federal officials now say there were no survivors after a small plane crashed in Alaska.
15: A small plane went down in a remote area in the western part of the state yesterday afternoon. And we now know all eight people on board were killed. The military says it was a civilian contracted aircraft and called it a devastating loss. The names of the passengers and two pilots have not yet been released.
9: That's ABC's Faith Abube. The plane was headed to Cape Newenham long-range radar site, the NTSB, is investigating.
13: First Lady Melania Trump is promoting a new scholarship program. She announced that Thursday at the White House.
10: Fostering the future elevates America's youth based on merit and talent, lifting them beyond economic circumstance and every other condition.
13: The Fostering the Future initiative was developed with the goal of helping foster children transition into adulthood.
9: Coming up in the Entertainment Report.
16: Songwriting has been a gift from God.
9: Dolly among those accepting awards at the ACM. Also, a Sons of Anarchy spinoff. We'll tell you all about that and all the day's entertainment news coming up at 7:55. Morning news time now is 7:29. Let's check numbers from the West Virginia Lottery on Thursday. The cash 25. Numbers were 1, 2, 13, 14, 17, and 23. The daily 4, 1, 3, 5, 4. The daily 3 was 5, 9, 3. And the Millionaire for Life number, 1, 16, 26, 40, 44. And the Millionaire Ball was 4. It's 7:30. Fog in Wheeling, 62. Fog in Charleston, 65. Partly cloudy and 64 in Parkersburg. Morgantown, clear skies and 59. Beckley, mostly cloudy and 63. In Logan, it's foggy, 64. Cloudy and 61 in Elkins. And in Martinsburg, clear skies and 59 degrees. At 7:30, TJ Mettis has today's commentary. That's next here on the Morning News.
2: Here is your Panhandle News Network forecast. Today, expect a mix of sun and clouds with temperatures reaching a high of 79. As the day progresses, the skies will become increasingly cloudy. Tonight will bring cloudy and humid conditions with a chance of a thunderstorm in some areas early in the evening. Later on, anticipate occasional rain showers and the possibility of a late-night thunderstorm. The low temperature will drop to 65 degrees. With your Panhandle News Network forecast, I'm meteorologist Joe Lundberg.
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0: 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On 81 between Winchester, Martinsburg, Hagerstown, Greencastle, there are no accidents. 70 looks pretty good. Hancock, Hagerstown, South.

0: Chris Pax, he says he's adjusting well to his time in Morgantown.
1: From the south, so like, we don't get cold down there. And the first week I was here, it was a snowstorm, so kind of had to get used to it. But overall, the people, I love the people. Everybody's nice and welcoming. And the coaches, it just felt like family because they were at Jack State with me my freshman year.
0: Rich Rodriguez will address the media again today. Preseason recognition is still coming in for WVU and Marshall's top players. Mountaineer wide receiver Jaden Bray is on the preseason watch list for the College Football Comeback Player of the Year Award after his season-ending injury last year. Marshall quarterback Carlos Del Rio Wilson continues to add to an extensive list of preseason honors as one of 30 quarterbacks named to the Davey O'Brien Award watch list. The West Virginia women's soccer team is riding high, beating Penn State 2-1. That's WVU's first win over the 23rd-ranked Nittany Lions since 2017, and head coach Nikki Izzo-Brown says that's a big win on the resume this early in the season.
2: It means that this team is special. This team knew they wanted to make history. They wanted to leave something that hasn't been done, and we talked about it in pregame, and it's just incredible that these young women can walk away from a game like that and break that terrible monkey off our back.
0: Olivia Schertzer and Sophia Nichols scored for the Mountaineers. Meanwhile, a disastrous start for the nationally ranked WVU men's soccer team. A 3-0 loss on the road at Charlotte as the Mountaineers continue to struggle with early season injuries. Marshall got off to a winning start, opening the season by beating Fairfield 2-1. The Thundering Herd needed a goal in the final seconds to avoid the draw. Meanwhile, the Marshall women's soccer team loses for the first time this season. The Thundering Herd loses 4-0 on the road at High Point. The West Virginia baseball team's 2027 season is still a good ways away, but the Big 12 Conference schedule is here as the Mountaineers try to follow up on the first College World Series appearance in program history. The Mountaineers play on the road to start Big 12 play this year with a three-game series at Houston, March 19th through the 21st. The Mountaineers then go home to open the conference schedule March 25th through the 27th against Kansas. The Mountaineers also host Arizona State, Baylor, Cincinnati, and Oklahoma State at Kendrick Family Ballpark, and road trips include UCF, BYU, Arizona, and TCU. In Major League Baseball, Jacob DeGrom is the second fastest pitcher in league history to reach 2,000 career strikeouts. The right-hander passed that milestone as part of a 10K performance in the Texas Rangers' win over the Washington Nationals. Only Chris Sale reached the 2,000 strikeout plateau in fewer innings. Meanwhile, the top pitching prospect in baseball is coming to the majors as the Seattle Mariners are calling lefty Cade Anderson up for his debut. He has a 1.06 earned run average in Class AA this season, his first year in pro ball after two seasons at LSU. Anderson is expected to start Saturday against the Chicago Cubs. And the Cleveland Cavaliers continue to make moves and try to put together a contender for the coming NBA season. James Harden is coming back to Cleveland, signing a three-year, $97 million contract that will make him the third player in league history to surpass $500 million in career earnings. Harden led Cleveland to the Eastern Conference Finals this year for the first time since 2018 after being traded from the Los Angeles Clippers in February. Cleveland added Denver Nuggets forward Peyton Watson in a trade with five teams involved earlier this week. Morning news time is 7:41.
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4: Good Friday morning. It is August 21st. With your news, I'm Clint Gage. A drug trafficking and money laundering organization based in Detroit and operating in five states, including West Virginia, has been shut down after a lengthy investigation. U.S. Attorney for the Northern District of West Virginia, Matt Harvey, said tips led them to the organization that had satellites in Morgantown, Parkersburg, Pennsylvania, Ohio, Michigan, and Mississippi. Harvey said at a news conference in Morgantown Thursday, a total of 28 people face 114 charges. 26 of them are now in custody.
5: This was not a small case. This went beyond routine police work. This was a high-level, multi-state criminal enterprise and has now been dismantled.
4: He went on to elaborate about the leader and what they were moving and where.
5: This criminal operation, allegedly led by Brendan Bragg of Detroit, was moving methamphetamine, fentanyl, carfentanil, and cocaine straight into Morgantown and Parkersburg.
4: The total amount of drugs seized is enough to poison millions. Harvey said he's confident lives were saved through the law enforcement action.
5: Agents seized nearly 7 pounds of methamphetamine, 2 pounds of fentanyl, and carfentanil mixtures strong enough to kill hundreds of thousands of West Virginians.
4: Harvey said West Virginia is not an easy target for drug dealers and cautioned them to think twice before selling drugs in our communities. And just a quick reminder that the city of Martinsburg's single stream recycling collection now takes place every Wednesday, except for published holidays. You can also bring your recyclables at Martinsburg's Recycling Center at 325 East Stevens Street on Saturdays from 8:30 a.m. to 2:30 p.m. So you might be asking, what is single streaming recycling? Well, that's easy. There's no need to sort your recyclables. Paper, cardboard, plastic, containers, metal cans, and yes, even glass bottles can all go into the same recycling bin. All you have to do is place your recyclables at the curb, and they'll do the rest. Well, that's your news. For WEPM, I'm Clint Gage. Have a wonderful weekend.
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12: 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On 81 between Winchester, Martinsburg, Hagerstown, and Greencastle, there are no crashes. 70 between Hancock, Hagerstown, Myersville, and Frederick, lanes are open. Northbound side of 15, traffic slows Jefferson Street to Patrick Street. Southbound side of 270, slowing out of Urbana. And then before Hyattstown to just thereafter, then you're going to be fine to the lane divide. 15 Point Rock. Busy getting into Luckett's. The rest of the ride to Leesburg is good. Route 9, you're going to be lined up for Harper's Ferry Road, and you're going to be lining up for the Berlin Turnpike. After that, to ride to Route 7, traffic's in pretty good shape. Route 7, I don't see any accidents out of Winchester and in toward Leesburg. I'm Allie Oakley with traffic.
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13: Here is your Panhandle News Network forecast. Today, expect a mix of sun and clouds with temperatures reaching a high of 79. As the day progresses, the skies will become increasingly cloudy. Tonight will bring cloudy and humid conditions with a chance of a thunderstorm in some areas early in the evening. Later on, anticipate occasional rain showers and the possibility of a late-night thunderstorm. The low temperature will drop to 65 degrees. With your Panhandle News Network forecast, I'm meteorologist Joe Lundberg.
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0: Morning news time is 7:48. I'm Daniel Woods.
19: And I'm Chris Lawrence.
0: The staff of the West Virginia Public Service Commission is expressing concern about some recent changes with the Marl transmission line that have been made with the proposed route. Metro News statewide correspondent Brad McElhenney reports the staff says the five proposed changes are more significant than Marl developers contend.
11: The five revisions are estimated to increase cost by about $1 million. Moreover, the changes would affect three landowners who had not been previously informed. The PSC staff disagrees with the suggestion that the route changes are minor.
0: Staff says the changes come after previous public hearings and not long before an October evidentiary hearing before the PSC.
19: An emergency meeting with very little information.
20: The Bluefield State University Board of Governors may release information in the future about the emergency meeting the board held Thursday evening. That meeting was listed as an emergency on the Secretary of State's website, and the reason for the meeting was listed as, quote, imminent substantial harm to the institution. Metro News reached out to the office of Bluefield State President Dr. Darren Martin. The office said the administration didn't know much about the meeting because it was called by the board. Quote, because the meeting was called by the board, the university administration cannot speculate about the meaning of the language used in the notice or what may be discussed, the statement said. Most of the emergency meeting was in executive session. BOG members aren't discussing yet in public what was talked about in private. Martin has been president of his alma mater for about 2 years. I'm Jeff Jenkins, WVMetroNews.com.
0: Flood recovery and assessments are happening across rural Harrison County this week as more rain falls. Here's County Commissioner Patsy Trecost.
21: We've already begun the process of cleaning out ditches, removing trees, restoring power. So everything's happening just the way it's supposed to.
0: He's encouraging those with damage to fill out the survey and assessment forms so they can get a handle on the level of damage and the potential for a disaster declaration.
19: In Ritchie County, there has already been a federal disaster declared, and FEMA is on the ground registering folks for individual assistance. But some are a little leery of the process and haven't taken advantage. Sheriff Brian Davis said he's trying to reassure folks to have at least a conversation about aid with a FEMA representative.
22: I know there's more people in the area that needs assistance, but they're intimidated a little bit by coming and applying. Well, applying doesn't mean that you're obligated to pay anything. It's a grant. You're not going to have to pay anything back to FEMA.
19: FEMA remains set up in the community of Auburn, which was heavily flooded last month. They'll be there through tomorrow evening.
0: More water announcements from Governor Patrick Morrisey. He announced Thursday plans to provide $4 million to build a backup water supply line for the water system in Crum.
23: This pipeline will connect an alternative water source all the way to Canova from the Crum Public Service District.
0: Morrisey said he learned during his two-day Southern Coalfields water listening tour earlier this month of problems with water in Wayne, Fort Gay, Crum, and other areas.
19: More than two dozen people are in federal custody after their arrest in a multi-state drug ring investigation. U.S. Attorney for Northern West Virginia, Matt Harvey, held a news conference in Morgantown Thursday detailing the investigation where the defendants allegedly ran and sold fentanyl, carfentanil, and cocaine. Harvey says the base of the operation was outside of West Virginia.
5: This criminal operation, allegedly led by Brendan Bragg of Detroit, was moving methamphetamine, fentanyl, carfentanil, and cocaine straight into Morgantown and Parkersburg.
19: Harvey says drugs seized included nearly 7 pounds of meth, 2 pounds of fentanyl, and carfentanil mixtures, strong enough to kill hundreds of thousands of West Virginians. Those arrested are mostly from Morgantown, Preston County, Parkersburg, and Detroit.
0: A Nicholas County man is jailed on allegations he solicited a minor online. Deputies arrested Adam Hamm of Summersville on two charges stemming from a relationship with an underage male who he met last year at the state fair. Deputies say Hamm is accused of asking the juvenile to provide illicit photos in exchange for video game-related items. He's in jail.
19: A well-known Morgantown obstetrician has been killed in a car wreck. Monongahela County deputies say Dr. William Hamilton died on State Route 7 near Dry Run Road about 10:15 Wednesday night. Lost control of his car and it struck a tree. He was dead at the scene.
0: The brakes on a Randolph County school bus caught fire Thursday when the bus was traveling to Moorefield. Those on board were quickly and safely evacuated. Grant County Schools loaned a replacement bus to complete the trip.
19: It's 7:52.
13: Here is your Panhandle News Network forecast. Today, expect a mix of sun and clouds with temperatures reaching a high of 79. As the day progresses, the skies will become increasingly cloudy. Tonight will bring cloudy and humid conditions with a chance of a thunderstorm in some areas early in the evening. Later on, anticipate occasional rain showers and the possibility of a late-night thunderstorm. The low temperature will drop to 65 degrees. With your Panhandle News Network forecast, I'm meteorologist Joe Lundberg.
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30: This is Metro News, the voice of West Virginia. With your Metro News Entertainment Report, I'm Chris Lawrence. Dolly Parton among the top honorees at the 19th annual ACMs in Nashville.
31: Julie. Dolly Parton accepted her ACM Honors Poets Award via video message at this week's 19th annual ACM Honors Awards. Parton noted how important this award is to her in her acceptance speech.
32: Songwriting has been my release, my joy. Songwriting has been a gift from God.
31: Also getting the Poets Award, the late Brett James, alongside the Carter family, both posthumously for their songwriting careers. Taylor Sheridan's hit show Landman received the ACM Film Award. Ella Langley received her first career artist songwriter trophy. Casey Musgraves was honored with the ACM Spirit Award. And Eric Church received the ACM Lifting Lives Award for his extensive philanthropic work. Michelle Foligno, Fox News.
19: After the death last weekend of actress Hayden Panettiere, there has been renewed focus on a decision made a decade ago and a beauty campaign company, Neutrogena, put together.
3: Neutrogena is addressing days of backlash over how it treated Hayden Panettiere. Earlier this year, Panettiere said the skincare giant didn't re-sign her as a spokesperson in 2016 after she spoke openly about her postpartum depression. Now, in a statement, the company says, "We made her feel unsupported during a very difficult time. This is not what Neutrogena stands for." The brand says it's now making a significant investment to expand access to postpartum care.
19: That is ABC's Andrea Fujii. Sons of Anarchy is back, but this time with a meta twist.
31: Sons of Anarchy is revving up their engines again with Legends, a new limited FX series that reunites much of the hit biker drama's cast, but with a twist. Charlie Hunnam, Ron Perlman, Katie Sagal, and more are all signed on, not as the role characters, but as them.

0: Prosecutors revealing disturbing new texts saying, quote, when I stab somebody, I'm going to lick their blood off the blade. And this text sent 2 hours before Metcalf was murdered, reading, quote, I'm low-key on the verge.
1: Fox's Todd Pyro reports the jury never saw those Anthony texts kept out of the case by prosecutors and the defense.
0: By both sides as a gentleman's agreement, promising to not use the text as evidence ahead of Anthony's original murder trial. The defense had agreed not to speak on victim Austin Metcalf's juvenile criminal history, which included graffiti and incidents of Metcalf bullying minority students, being violent, and using racial slurs.
1: On Wall Street, an attempted rebound. Dow futures up about 200 points the day after a big sell-off dragged the Dow down 700. I'm Dave Anthony. This is Fox News.
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3: Here is your Panhandle News Network forecast. Today, expect a mix of sun and clouds with temperatures reaching a high of 79. As the day progresses, the skies will become increasingly cloudy. Tonight will bring cloudy and humid conditions with a chance of a thunderstorm in some areas early in the evening. Later on, anticipate occasional rain showers and the possibility of a late-night thunderstorm. The low temperature will drop to 65 degrees. With your Panhandle News Network forecast, I'm meteorologist Joe Lundberg.
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16: 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I am clutch.
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18: An Eastern Panhandle showcase won by Martinsburg over its rivals, the Bulldogs, with the 11th state championship in school history.
19: On the first play from scrimmage for Washington, has put 6 points on the board from 88 yards out.
2: Hear from the coaches and players that make the Eastern Panhandle the place for sports in the state of West Virginia.
20: What a comeback it has been for the Musselman Lady Appleman in year one. Head coach Tim Potter has sculpted a state tournament qualifier.
21: Gets a high snap. Robinson trying to get to the outside. Makes a juke move. Gets to the inside. Keyshawn Robinson. Touchdown, Cougar.
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19: The throw not in time. Hedgesville going to Charleston.
21: Moore might have a foot race. He reverses field and goes right side. One man to beat to the corner. Can Moore do it? He does it. 80 yards. Touchdown, Berkeley Springs. The third of the night for the junior.
19: It's a touchdown for Jordan Barnett. He took it 96 yards to the house. Hercules is gone.
20: A Poku, a champ hog, is a champ. 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
22: 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As I very clumsily try to type in the login for the text line, it's a good reminder that you can text the show at 304-263-4321. Again, 304-263-4321, because we would love to hear from you on this Friday. Final day without Parker Stone this week. He'll be back on Tuesday, as will myself. No show on Monday. Again, folks, no show on Monday, as we're both getting that last vacation in or days off in before the start of football season. And and then we pretty much work nonstop until Thanksgiving, get Thanksgiving off, and then work nonstop until Christmas, get Christmas off, and, you know, so on and so forth, as they say, in the world of media. A lot to talk about over the course of today's show. Mountaineer men's and women's soccer teams both in action yesterday. I'll keep it simple. I try not to talk about soccer too much on this program, but it's the Mountaineers, so I think that's allowed. I've got a bone to pick with the Mountaineer men's soccer team. Was not happy with how they opened up the season.

0: Your women's soccer team, however, huge, huge result at home against a ranked team. We'll get into that in just a moment. Also need to talk about the Baltimore Orioles. Oh, my gosh. I'm sorry, Orioles fans. We start to give you a little bit of hope. And again, if you want us to tailor talking about the Orioles in a particular way on this show, I don't mind. It's not my team, and I commiserate in a big way with the peaks and the valleys and just the weirdness that this season has been. You trade a franchise guy, all of a sudden it looks like you're going to get back into the playoff picture, then you get swept by the Yankees. It's just brutal out there. So my apologies for Orioles fans, but we will talk about that here in just a couple of moments. And again, EPAC Media Day was last week on Thursday. We've been playing back the sound. We've heard from Washington and Jefferson yesterday. Today we'll hear from Hedgesville and Musselman. And then, of course, we'll hear from Spring Mills and Martinsburg next week. We also owe you our final college football preview. We'll talk about the Big Ten Conference. And then it'll be game week. We got Spring Mills Jefferson coming up a week from today. Parker Stone will be on the call if the creek don't rise. And we're pretty fired up for all of that. So high school football starts next week. College football the week after that. We'll get to tell you all about the Shepherd rivalry renewed with Frostburg State. We'll have our first Mountaineer football game on the Panhandle News Network since, what, I think 2012? So we're fired up about that. Yeah, football just gets closer and closer. Hey, a couple of things I want to hit on before we get into the sports today. Of course, we've been telling you leading up to it this week, we've got 50% Friday deals that are going to go live on our website here in about 50 minutes. With Marco's Pizza up in Williamsport, and they brought in some samples earlier this week. And I'll tell you, as a guy that likes that kind of food and a guy that likes a good value, if you could get a $50 gift certificate for $25 and a single gentleman like myself eat off of that a couple of times in a week, we would recommend you do that. Also, Jersey Mike's, a $50 gift card you can get for just $25. It's also going live today at 9 o'clock at our website, PanhandleNewsNetwork.com. 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Also want to tell you, we're in the midst of our WVRC Media Cares for Kids Radiothon. Marsh Kavalik and Ronan from Today's 97.5 have been broadcasting from WVU Medicine Galasano Children's, mostly on 95.9 The Big Dog and Today's 97.5, some of our sister stations. You'll hear Marsha check in with me on Panhandle Live today here in the 9 o'clock hour. But I just wanted to play one really quick clip from Marsha yesterday talking about the work they do at WVU Medicine Galasano Children's and why it's relevant to us here in the Eastern Panhandle, even though this is a facility that is in Morgantown.
1: Underneath us right now, as we speak, there are 131 kids in inpatient care. The tiniest of them is 1 pound, 6.2 ounces. That's not all. This is in Morgantown. But in our area, in the Eastern Panhandle, this hospital serves so many kids. Last year alone, nearly 7,000 kiddos from Berkeley County outpatient services, more than 1,300 in Jefferson County, almost 700 in Morgan County. So this care reaches there.
0: And you've got the opportunity to give today. Of course, we've also been telling you if you donate to become a miracle maker, it puts you in the running for a pretty significant WVU football ticket giveaway. You can get 4 tickets to the first game in the Touchdown Terrace, walk the man trip with the team, all kinds of really cool stuff. All you have to do is donate to the Radiothon. And you can do so by texting WVU Kids. That's all together, no space, WVU Kids to 34984. We encourage you to do that. It's payday for a lot of people. It's payday for me. And I'll just go ahead and say it because I like our audience so much. The last hour of Radiothon, and if they don't do it this year, I apologize. They'll often double or triple match, like a sponsor will come on and say, hey, if you give in this hour, we'll double. I'll admit, as somebody that is not in a position to splash around hundreds of dollars of donations at a time, my plan usually is to wait for that to go live and then slot in my $20 or $30 donation that gets turned into a $40 or whatever dollar donation and feel a lot better about myself. And then, just don't eat Taco Bell tonight. That'll be my technique. We encourage you to do that. WVRC Media Cares for Kids Radiothon continues on today. You can get more information about that on our website. 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All right, enough rambling. I apologize. Let's get to the sports. The Orioles dropped their 4th in a row yesterday. Lose to the Yankees 6-1. It was a game and really kind of a series where you just didn't compete well at all. You get outscored in these games, what, 14-5, 3-1, 5-3, 6-1. Again, this offense, you've traded its soul without Rutschman and Ward. And that means when these guys have off days, like Jackson Holliday does, going 0-for-4 in the leadoff spot,

like Basalo, who's cleaning up going 0-4, although it is nice to see him trying to get healthy again. Christian Encarnacion Strand is a guy that you picked up off the recycle bin like 2 months ago, and all of a sudden he's a key part of this offense. He goes 0-4 as well. It's just tough. Kyle Bradish went out there and battled. Certainly wasn't his best effort. He's now 7-12 on the season, gave up 3 runs over those 5 2/3 innings. But with the offensive support or lack thereof, he was just going out there to go out there as the bats continue to cool off for Baltimore. So you're 6 games below 500. You're now what? 2 games back for that final American League wildcard spot. Just when you thought this team might have figured it out with its pitching staff and the offense was stringing some timely hitting together and maybe they could sneak into that wild card spot, they punch you in the face and they lose 4 in a row. So we'll see if it was a fluke when you started that series 3-0 against Tampa, because you're playing the Rays again this weekend, today, tomorrow, and Sunday. And I mentioned I'm going to probably be at one of these games, either for Pete Alonso bobblehead night on Saturday or for the Orioles hat on Sunday, but we'll see. We'll see Trevor Rogers tonight. Brandon Young against Shane McClanahan is really interesting on Saturday. And then you'll see Shane Baz get the ball for the Orioles on Sunday. I don't know what else there is to say. You know, the Cardinals are red hot after that. They're another team that's, you know, at any point could have their spirits broken and, you know, fade away from their wild card race. But I don't think that's going to happen in enough time for it to matter to Baltimore, the Athletics, and the Rockies after that. I mean, you do have some winnable games in the schedule, but, you know, you're going to have to put up and shut up. By the way, speaking of my put up or shut up is the saying I butchered there. Speaking of my world champion St. Louis Cardinals, I don't know if you got the chance to see what happened in their game yesterday against Cincinnati. Oh my gosh, it was wild. The Cardinals trailed by a run in the top of the ninth that was 5-4. 2 outs, runners on, fly ball to left. I believe it was Friedel out in left field. Yes, it was. Or was it Blade? Either way. Final out of the game dropped between the center fielder and the left fielder because they lost it in the sun. And then the Cardinals went on to score 6 runs in that inning. And they went into the bottom of the ninth leading 10-5. And it just continued to get weirder from there. Soriano for the Cardinals comes into the game, and I think he walks 3 batters. They have to bring their closer in, Riley O'Brien, who also, let's see if they have it broken down here in the box score, could not find the strike zone just at all. They don't have it here broken down. Anyways, he comes in, walks a couple of guys, the Reds score 4, and it ends up being 10-9. The Cardinals end up winning. The very last batter of the game flies out to the warning track, which it was at Cincinnati, which flying out to the warning track there is like flying out to medium depth center field everywhere else and every other ballpark in Major League Baseball. But an absolutely crazy game, in case you missed it, with the St. Louis Cardinals. And I feel bad, you know, because we talk about the NL Central from time to time on this program, that the Reds were clearly trying to go for it this year and the Pirates were clearly trying to go for it this year. And what the Pirates did at the deadline certainly bolstered that point. The Cardinals, meanwhile, sold at the deadline, and they're faring much better than those other two teams. They're 2.5 games back from the final wild card in the National League and 3 games above 500. The Pirates are 5.5 back, and the Reds a remarkable 7 games back with their minus 89 run differential. So a lot of crazy things happening there in the National League. But again, back to the Orioles. They begin that series against Tampa tonight, 7:15 first pitch. We encourage you to check it out here on the Panhandle News Network. Want to talk soccer really quickly before we take our first break of the show. And again, Oriole fans, if you want to weigh in, you can text us 304-263-4321. The Mountaineer men's and women's soccer teams both in action yesterday. We'll start with the good news. It was a win for the Mountaineer women. So they started the season with a 2-0 victory against Dayton at home, and then took a week off, and then they played Penn State yesterday, also at home at Dick DeLusk Soccer Stadium, and won that match 2-1. And that was a Penn State team that was ranked 23rd in the nation. The Mountaineer women's soccer team is also ranked in the top 25 currently. And really, it boils down to this. Again, I said I'd make the soccer talk simple. Nikki Izzo-Brown, the head coach of the Mountaineer women's soccer team, has played the exact same way and recruited the exact same type of players for a quarter of a century at WVU. And 10 years ago, when she was recruiting Olympians, that was enough for them to year in and year out compete to win the Big 12 and play for a national championship 1 year. And we've kind of seen over the last couple of years her kind of loosen that grip she had on the game of women's college soccer. And WVU has exited the conversation of a perennial top 25 team. They're pretty good. It's about 50-50 as to whether or not they make the NCAA tournament. But that's what reality has become under Nikki Izzo-Brown for the last couple of years. But this team just seems to have a little bit more about them. Again, they're still playing that classic
4-3-3.

0: Nicky Izzo Brown with a 6 2/8 for all the soccer fans out there, the CDM and the two center mids. But it just seems as though this team is one of the more talented she's had in a while. They just get what she's trying to do a little bit better. And they came from behind in this game. Olivia Schertzer and Sophia Nickel both scored late after they fell behind 1-0 in the 11th minute of this match. So signs of life, beating a ranked team at home. It's not something that Nicky Izzo Brown has been able to do consistently over the last several seasons. So it's nice to see that for the Mountaineer women's soccer team. The Mountaineer men's soccer team, they begin the season against Charlotte last night, and they are dismantled in that game 3-0. You know, shots were relatively even. Possession was relatively even. Charlotte just made way much more of an opportunity with the mistakes that WVU made than the Mountaineers were able to. Especially that second goal, if you haven't seen it, it started with a defensive giveaway, and then the Charlotte player basically scored from midfield. The Mountaineer men's soccer program is in a different spot than the Mountaineer women's program. Like I said, Nicky Izzo Brown had gone from being one of the premier programs in women's college soccer to, you know, pretty good. Top 40 to 60 over the last several years. Well, that's not been the case for the Mountaineer men's team. In this run from Dan Stratchford, as he continues to build up this program, the expectation should be competing to try to win a national championship. As you played for a Natty a couple of years ago, as you've continued to make deep runs into the NCAA tournament, this is a Charlotte team that was unranked. And they're a good team, and it wouldn't surprise me if they end up in the NCAA tournament, but that's still not the type of team you should be losing to, and certainly not losing to 3-0. Didn't quite understand what the Mountaineers were trying to do tactically. They were playing this kind of a modern 4-2-3-1 with Pozo playing as a number 10. And again, I won't get into the tactics. I say all that to say the Mountaineer women's soccer team, two games into the season, are exceeding my expectations. The Mountaineer men's soccer team, in just the first game of the year, just looked dreadful. And they have some work to do before, you know, they re-enter that conversation of being one of the top teams in men's college soccer. You got St. Bonaventure coming up on Monday. That should be a game you win. Although you've got some really tough games. You've got UNGC on the schedule. Akron's pretty good. I know this Denver team's pretty good as well. Of course, Marshall's coming up around the midway point of September. So you got to get right quick because there's really not that many games in the regular season for college soccer. So that's just where those programs are right now. And that'll conclude my soccer talk for today. But if you have any opinions on it, you can text 304-263-4321. All right, we've got a break to take. When we return, we'll change gears to high school football. We'll go back to our EPAC Media Day conversations, and we'll first hear from a first-year head coach, Isaiah Farmer, and those Hedgesville Eagles. So we encourage you to keep it here. This is Panhandle Sports Live.
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0: 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Back to EPAC Media Day. High school football on the horizon, and the Hedgesville Eagles will take the field week one with a first-year head coach and Isaiah Farmer, the former defensive standout at Shepherd University. Young coach, young staff, very excited for what they can build, and frankly, probably going to be a very young team for Hedgesville. Had some departures, some transfers out, some seniors graduate. Looks like they're going into the season with a sophomore quarterback, a lot of skill guys that are going to be sophomore and juniors as well, and you can really feel the excitement around this program with a first-year head coach. This is Coach Farmer. Let me see if I still have my notes in front of me here. Scooter Gaskins is with him on stage, his offensive coordinator, and I believe the players are Brandon Hill, Ryder Jackson, Liam Foote, Cam Webb, Kevin Blosser, and I think that was everybody. Here's what Hedgesville had to say on EPAC Media Day. We're starting with a statement from Coach Farmer.
16: How we doing? I, of course, am Isaiah Farmer. Next to me, I have my offensive coordinator, Scooter Gaskins. And, of course, I have my starting right guard, Liam Foote. One of my linebackers and tight ends, Cam Webb. I have my running back and my safety here, Braden Hill. My starting quarterback, Kevin Blosser. And, of course, my other starting guard and defensive tackle, Ryder Jackson here.
17: Thank you, Coach. Appreciate it. First question for you, Coach. New coach, first-year coach, guys. You've got a lot of new young players. Mm-hmm. Had some players leave from last year. Kind of what do you feel going into this season your expectations are going to be?
16: I'm excited. Expectations are there. You know, this team has been through a lot. You know, as you know, the history of the school has been through a lot. So success comes in different ways. And main thing we've been harping on this offseason is discipline and relentlessness, teaching the boys that it goes beyond football as well. So making sure that we have an atmosphere set up for the boys to let them know that we're not just here to play football. We're also here to set up a brotherhood afterwards. And that's something that I grew up with down south. Especially from being from South Carolina, I can call up plenty of my teammates, and it's a brotherhood. Anytime I need something, they can come. And I put them around many college players in this offseason, NFL guys that have come in and taught our boys something different in every aspect of the game, learning discipline and relentlessness. That's the biggest thing that we've been harping on. That's what I hope to see, is the discipline and the relentlessness that we practiced during this offseason and how it all comes to play this coming year.
18: And this one's also for you, Scoot. I mean, you look at the talent you have on your roster, and obviously stylistic. I don't know what you're going to be running exactly, but what do you look for in your offense, and what are you going to try to achieve this season?
19: I mean, what I look for is, like, obviously I want my guys up front. They got to be able to block. We got to be able to block for our quarterback so we can get our passes off and stuff like that. And outside, I mean, mainly we're looking for the athletes, like the guys who can run fast, the guys who can jump, the guys who can catch. And we're really going to be a lot of everything, but we're going to be using our tight ends a lot. We got a couple of good tight ends. One of them couldn't make it. His name's Keith. You guys will hear about him a lot. And then we're going to be spreading the ball out. We're going to be a lot of spread this year, a lot of up-tempo. We're not going to be huddling. Everything's going to be fast-paced. And, you know, just trying to just move the ball downfield as fast as we can all year.
18: Coach Farmer, talk a little bit about the process, how you landed the job this offseason, and what kind of led to you landing on this job, mm-hmm. what attracted you to it, and how you've really been able to fill out your staff and fill out your team towards this point of the season.
16: Yeah, absolutely. Starting off, you know, I had just finished up a little bit of a pro career. playing with some pro teams, some tryouts, different things like that. And I actually had a kid approach me in the gym, you know, where I work, and he was like, hey,

0: hey, coach, because I'm a master personal trainer. He was like, hey, coach, I would love to have you be my head coach. I was like, okay, well, where do you play? And I was giving him different tips and things like that. And he said Hedgesville. And I was like, okay, like, didn't really hear a lot about Hedgesville. And I was like, this kid's coming to ask me something because he's seen me work out before. He knows I played a little bit of football in my day. And I said, you know what, I'm going to throw my hat in the bucket for fun. And sure enough, I got closer with that kid and learned the different ins and outs of the school, what was going on, the different scenarios. And ultimately, I decided to take the position because I went through a similar thing in high school where I'm from Clover, South Carolina, where our program was down. And we had a head coach change, and Coach Brian Lane, I always thank him. But he came in and he changed my life. He's one of the reasons why I played college football and got as far as I did. And because of him, I'm allowed to now give back to the kids. And, you know, that's what led me to do this, is to take, a step away from playing, actually, and give back to the kids and, put my ring in the hat and do this. When I saw these kids, a lot of the stigmatism were, these kids suck, these kids aren't this, these kids aren't good. But the truth is, these kids are athletes. There's going to be athletes, and there's going to be hidden gems every single place that you go. But especially, they're all in Hedgesville. Now, not a lot of people are going to realize that, but the kid just needed to see it from somebody who's played the game and went very far with it, has had, national titles with it, that you can do it. It doesn't have to be, a coach who never played before. It always takes somebody else who's actually played the game or been there before to show the kids sometimes what it looks like to be great. And the main thing was showing these kids that a championship mentality exists, which is what something that these kids nowadays don't really realize, is that I can be more than just a football player. I can be an athlete. I can be a student athlete, and that the game of football can help you get degrees, change your life, and put you in a different place than you want to be. So I'm grateful that kid came up to me, and he told me that, hey, coach, I want you to coach for me, because now I have some adopted sons. I spend every day with them, and, these boys, even though they're sometimes hard-headed, they're a fun group and they're a rowdy group, and I'm excited to see what they're going to do.
1: Kevin, we heard Coach Gaskins talk up tempo, no huddle, potentially spread the ball out. I mean, does that kind of fit your style of play?
2: Yeah. Just goes with all the offense and stuff. Just fast tempo, get on the ball, get defense off their toes, keep it moving.
1: What year in school are you?
2: I'm a class 29, sophomore.
1: Okay. So I remember you getting in a couple of snaps, a couple of drives last season. I mean, can you talk about how valuable that is at the quarterback position? I imagine the first time you went out there, things were moving a million miles an hour, to kind of break that glass and then kind of come back your sophomore season and settle in.
2: Yeah, it was definitely valuable that I got my first couple of reps on varsity as a freshman, got the environment, saw how it moves, speed and everything. So it definitely helps me now going in as my sophomore year.
1: Throw my linemen up here. We're talking Liam and Ryder, right?
3: Yes, sir.
1: I guess a question for both of you. It was more maybe a run-heavy approach. I guess to start with you, the last couple of seasons, it sounds like you guys might spread things out a little bit, have fewer numbers in the box. Can you talk about that transition? I mean, probably not going to have as many tight ends around you or, personnel in the backfield. How it's been a little bit of a shift adjusting to this new offensive scheme?
4: I feel like it's going to be a good shift. I mean, it opens up our playbook. It gives us more options and more ways to, throw the ball and keep the defense on their toes and, not what they expect.
3: Yeah, we're definitely a lot more disciplined than last year. So we can go multiple ways. We can go a lot in the box, or we can spread it out. So this offense, it could be a lot different than what we had last year. So we're definitely more prepared than we were in the last few years I've been playing for Hedgesville. So I'm ready.
1: Coach, who's going to be toting the rock for you this year?
0: Toting the rock this year. You're going to see multiple faces, but the main one is standing up here. Braden Hill. Braden Hill's, I know he had a little bit of a big impact last year going into it, but there's going to be a multitude of guys toting the rock this year. So, again, it's going to be a surprise what you see out of our offense, but it is a multitude of different things that you're going to see.
1: And Braden, with that said, what year are you in school?
5: I'm going into junior year, yes, sir.
1: So how do you feel again about, obviously you got a lot of carries last year, coming in kind of having that weight on your shoulders again, being the man in the backfield, to kind of help your team try to get you to the next level?
5: Yes, sir. So last year I got a decent amount of carries. This year, hoping to get more, and I think on the offensive side of the ball would be good. Running the ball.
1: Well, guys, anybody else have any questions?
6: Let's get one for Cam there on the end. Talk about what it's like having a head coach. I'm assuming you're in your 20s, coach.
0: Oh, yeah.
6: What's it like having a head coach that's less than 10 years old?
7: Yeah, you know, you can really relate to him a lot on certain things, you know, from him coming and playing the defensive side of the ball. You know, if you have, like, a certain question or, like, any tips that you need for, like, when I come down into, like, the D-line and he, like, moves or anything like that, he's, like, really, you can just relate to him.
8: All right, there you go. The Hedgesville Eagles with a first-year head coach. It's going to be interesting. See him spread it out a little bit. This is a team that's pretty run-heavy the last couple of years. Obviously, they have some key pieces to replace on the offensive line going into the season with a sophomore quarterback. Can be incredibly exciting. Can also be a bit nerve-wracking if you're a Hedgesville Eagle fan. And I will say, I watched just a portion of their scrimmage against University. And University won the scrimmage. But that's a Hawk team that, if they're playing for a state championship, wouldn't necessarily surprise me. But I saw some flashes, some moments with Kevin Bloster when he was given time, threw a pretty good ball. Again, they mentioned some talent at the tight end position. I think they got some guys that can catch and passes. I mean, it's hard to really build something from the ground up in this conference when you've got a team that's a favorite to win a state championship every year. You have multiple teams that consistently make it to the state quarterfinals. And then, oh, by the way, last year's state champion, University High and Wheeling Park have joined your conference in the last couple of years. So, you know, it's a hard job to try to build something up in this conference. But the big thing is buy-in. You know, the most success that Coach Faircloth had since I've been covering that program, he talked about some of the similar struggles. Took the job, had less than 40 kids come out his first couple of practices, and by the time he'd gotten the thing going and I had moved out here, you know, they were getting north of 80, 90 kids and they were excited. And, you know, that they had that Ruess team and they had some talent and the community got around them. So I know that Coach Farmer is intending on pointing this program in a similar direction. We'll see exactly how good they're going to be in this first season and what our expectations should be. But I'm excited for the Eagles. Got a break to take. When we return, we'll talk Musselman Appleman. We'll hear from Brian Thomas and a number of players that he brought to EPAC Media Day as well. So we encourage you to keep it here. It'll be the final segment of the week on Panhandle Sports Live.
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24: Welcome back to the show. Final segment of the week of Panhandle Sports Live. Panhandle Live is coming up next. Stay tuned for that. We'll be diving into all things Radiothon. So we encourage you again to stay tuned. We move on with our coverage of EPAC Media Day. High school football gearing up to start next week. The Musselman Appleman will have a very tough week one test. We already talked about University once in this program. They came out to scrimmage Hedgesville this past weekend. That's who Musselman will be playing week one. Brian Thomas, of course, their head coach. She was joined on stage by his defensive coordinator, Wes Smith, and the players were Evan Clark, Greg Mathis, Aiden Cornell, Damari Pearson, and Hunter James. So we'll yield the floor to Coach Thomas talking about his Musselman Appleman for this upcoming season.
27: I think we started our offseason training a little bit earlier this year. You know, I think in years past we've waited a little bit and had some time off, which we had a little bit of time off this year, but we really kind of hit the ground running. You know, we've done kind of some different things. You know, obviously we've been in the weight room. We've been working hard with that aspect. You know, we've also been watching a lot of film in the offseason, just trying to become more football smart, which I think will help us. We have a really smart football team. Last year, our team GPA was a 3.41, so that was an average. So we have a lot of really smart kids. So we've been kind of working on that football IQ a little bit. We've also been talking about a lot of like little detail stuff, like leadership things, and working on kind of just like the team pulse in general, which I think will really help.
28: Coach West, talk about how the defense kind of taking shape this year, where you guys, you know, kind of look to be.
29: You know, we're replacing a lot of guys from last year, but we're replacing them with a lot of guys that are very capable to step in and play right away and produce. I think our guys last year had a good feel by the end of the year of how, you know, I want to play defense at Musselman. I think our guys this year are a lot further ahead right now at this point in August than where we were last August, because we were still learning what the scheme was, learning how to line up, learning the verbiage, the terminology, coverages, things of that nature. So I expect us, even though we are going to replace, you know, guys like, you know, Colton Shelton and Josh Armentrout, that we're going to pick right up where we left off, and I expect us to get better from where we were last year.
27: Yes, at the end, that's Damari Pearson. He's a junior defensive end and tight end.

0: next to him is Greg Mathis. Greg's a senior defensive back and running back. Next to him is Hunter James. Hunter's a junior linebacker. He's one of our blocking backs, like a fullback. Next to him is Aiden Cornell. He will also be a junior. He plays in the backfield. He's one of our running backs, and he's also our strong safety. And then next to me is Evan Clark. Evan's a senior, and he's an offensive lineman for us.
1: Thanks, Coach. And again, you know, I see your face moving to shot safety with you, Coach West. And obviously, you know, if you're looking at it now, it's been about 13 years since you took over the head coaching job. What do you think is the biggest difference in terms of, not necessarily the talent, but the kids that you see day in and out from 2014 to now 2026?
0: I mean, I think kids these days compared to, like you said, 13, 14 years ago, I think they go through different struggles, really. You know, I think I could get on a big rant here about social media. You know, I think the cell phones, I think social media, I think kids have so many outside distractions. You know, I think one of the hardest parts about being a coach in general is you work hard to develop that team. And then sometimes just all kids in general, they can walk down the hall, you know, they can go about their day. And then, you know, somebody says, oh man, your team's not, you come off a big loss. And one person tells them like, man, we thought you guys were better than that. And then that sense of doubt kind of creeps in a little bit. I think we as coaches battle that. I think kids battle that as well. So I'd probably say that's the biggest difference. You just really got to work hard on, you know, through your highs and through your lows. And every team, every season has highs and lows. You really got to work hard to keep your team together.
2: We've heard coaches tonight talk about their trenches, specifically on the offensive side, looking to fill in gaps, looking to fill in places. Arguably, your team might be the strongest entering in the season in terms of returners in the trenches. 4 out of 5 starters are back. Talk about the benefit that it's for you guys, for wanting to be able to establish the run, being able to protect whoever is going to throw the football for you, the strength of you guys in the trenches specifically, with Evan who's going to captain that line.
0: Yeah, I mean, I don't know. You know, we are a ground and pound run first team. You know, that's just our identity. When I was an assistant coach at Musselman, when I started off, this is my 20th year at Musselman. That's crazy. When I started off 20 years ago, that was our identity. That was the identity that Coach Price had before me, and that's the identity I've tried to carry over. So we believe in the trenches big time. We return, you know, you mentioned, you know, all the guys that we return. Really, we started about 8 linemen last year, about 7 or 8 linemen, you know, throughout various points of the season, and we only lost one of those guys. We had one guy graduate. So, you know, everybody that we get back up front is a starter and has played up front and has played in meaningful games for us. You know, Evan, like you mentioned, Evan's played more than anybody. Evan will be a 3-year starter for us. So, you know, got a lot of faith in him. He's our most consistent lineman. You know, I've been around him for so many years that I know what he's going to give you on a day in and day out basis. But yeah, we're really going to lean on our big boys up front.
3: And the juxtaposition of the experience of the line coaches, some younger guys at the skill position, and obviously you guys run a pretty unique offensive scheme. Is that tank time to adjust? And as we were talking today, I mean, it sounds like you're going to get carries to a lot of different guys. I mean, is it kind of hard to get that many ball carriers and receivers ready for week one?
0: You know, you mentioned some of those young guys. The good thing with you know, we even have, you know, we have a couple freshmen in the mix right now, but they were both on our freshmen. They both played freshman football last year as an 8th grader. So, you know, that kind of goes back to what I said earlier. Everybody that we're going to give the ball to this year that I think has a chance to get the ball on a Friday night, they're all guys that have now been in our system for multiple years. So like Coach Smith said earlier, you know, he feels like the defense is farther along, which we are. You know, it's the same thing offensively. You know, we're a lot farther along because we've had guys in the program for so many years. You know, as far as, like you ask about getting the guys reps, a lot of that is just, you know, us as coaches. You know, there's many a nights that my wife will say, like, you know, hey, you know, shouldn't you get to bed? Aren't you tired? And I'm sitting there scripting out what I want to do tomorrow at practice, or I'm sitting there watching film. So, you know, that's really up to us as coaches, is to sit there and say, you know, how can I make sure that everybody is ready and everybody knows what we're doing? And our kids do a good job of that, too. You know, like we talked about earlier, being so smart. You know, we can move. You know, Aiden's a good example right here. I have 100% with Aiden that I can put him at any skill position offensively, and he's going to know exactly what we're doing. So we have guys like that really know the offense and understand the attack.
3: Well, guys, let me ask this question specifically to Aiden and Damari. You got to hear Coach Smith and Coach Thomas talk about the history of Musselman football and the great players that have come through this program. And when I recently think about Musselman football, you know, Damari, I think about Troy Wollaston and Trevon Wesco at the tight end position. Aiden, I think about Hartman or Alager in the backfield. So, Aiden, I guess I'll start with you. I mean, you kind of feel that Appleman tradition. I know you're one of several running backs, but being a running back for the Musselman Appleman is a pretty big deal.
4: Yes, sir.
3: Something that means a lot to you.
4: Yes, sir. I love the tradition Musselman brings. It's like, it's more of a family here, and it's great to be here. Like, everybody wants to work, and everybody's always just after it all the time. And just ground and pound. That's just a love it.
3: And Damari, I mean, the guys that have played your position playing in the NFL, you know, or played in the NFL, or playing in college. I mean, is that, again, is it kind of special putting on the Kelly Green and thinking about your sharing that position with so many great players that have come before you?
5: Yeah, I think it's special. And this is my first year playing at the position, but I think I fit in pretty good there. It was out of my comfort zone at first because it was new to me, but after repping multiple times in off season, I think I've gotten really good hang of it, and I'm ready to work at that position.
2: Honor, you're stepping into a position that was held down by Deshaun Lewis last year, primarily being that primary blocker in the single wing, but someone who has the ability to take carries. What has it been like off-season training-wise for you settling into that position, knowing that probably more of a blocker than a runner in the scheme, but playing an important role, being sometimes a lead blocker for running backs out of the backfield with the ability to get carries as well?
6: So with the B-back position, I didn't start too long ago. Like, I think about a week ago, I started really getting good reps in the position. And at the position, it's just very, you gotta think a lot. You gotta think about which backer you have, what you're doing, you're kicking, you're leading. And it's just a very big job to have for the offense. And it's just, I know I'm capable of doing it, so I'm gonna give my full effort always to do that position.
2: And Greg, getting the ability to have a bigger role this year as someone on the outside who can motion to the inside, be able to get carries, be able to catch passes on the outside, what is the bigger opening of opportunity then for you this offseason, and what's it prep for you to get into the season?
7: I mean, I just like, I'll do whatever it takes to win, score. Like, I'll play any position. Like, I got to run a route, if I got to run the ball, if I got to throw, I'll do whatever.
8: This question is for Evan. Evan, how much pride with this team being primarily a run-focused team, how much pride do you take in digging in the trenches and just have at it with the man in front of you and just going all out?
9: It's a lot, man. It's a when you get up to that line, I do every play like I'm about to kill somebody. Like, I'm about to murder somebody. And you just got to – it's just one of the things you got to click through your head and make it a habit, and it become a good habit. And if you keep doing it – and, like, the pride you said, like, it's not just me. You got guys like Deacon and Teddy and all them other big guys. When you become as one unit, it's game over. There's nothing you can do to stop us. When we come as one unit, there's nothing you can do.
2: Coach Thomas, I want to take you back to September 12th of last year. And that was when you all went to Wheeling Island Stadium, beat Wheeling Park. That win for you guys, what did that mean to that program at the time where it is right now?
0: Yeah, that's a really good question. Nobody's asked me that question. It was very emotional. A lot for, I think, for some of my coaches, my assistant coaches, and for some of our kids. You rewind that back even farther. We played Wheeling Park in the playoff game 2 years ago, and they rolled us. You know, they were a lot better than us. And I think that game really kind of showed you the growth from the 1 year to the next. I got an amazing coaching staff. Obviously Coach Smith heads it up. I got a really good offensive line coach, Dennis Burlingame, Matt Price. We got a lot of really good coaches in our room, and those guys kind of

0: we went through those pains and those lows, and then to be able to come out last year, and we had a really good game plan. Coach Smith knows this answer. How many plays did you defend in the second half?
1: Only two drives.
0: Yeah.
1: So it might have been, I don't know, nine plays.
0: Yeah, they only had two drives. Wheeling Park only had two drives in the second half. So, you know, we were able to come in as the coaches and say, you know, we saw, you knew that running back they had, that Brennan Wack, was amazing. Let's keep the ball out of his hands. And I remember my offensive line coach talks about this all the time. We had like a 15-play drive at the end of the third quarter to start the fourth quarter. And we had one where we caught him on a hard count. It was like third and two, and we hard counted him, and they jumped off sides, and we got the first down. And our kids acted like it was right on our sidelines, and they acted like we just won the state championship. Like, we were so excited. And Wheeling Park's kids, just you could see they were so deflated. And we were like, man, like we got them. And I just think that shows you how much we grew. But at the same time, you know, we've talked to the kids a lot this year about we want to grow even more than that. You know, we want to be even better than that.
2: So, Coach Smith, we talked a lot about the kind of history and culture. And when I think about Muslim football, it's almost like you guys are in kind of a way an antithesis to modern football. I mean, it's a selfless kind of old school offense. I know you guys are a little bit more modern on defense. But I look at the guys that play for you every year. I mean, Aiden looks like he just stepped out of the Morgan Wallen music video. You know, you got a lot of grit, a lot of sandpaper, a lot of blue collar. You know, that to me is muscle. Is that something that you intentionally want to continue to bring out of this program every single year?
3: Yeah, I think it doesn't matter. To me, like the size, the measurables like that, that doesn't really matter to me. You know, you can go to any state in the country and pick out a kid that might be the exact size and weight and speed that you want for that position. But if they're not willing to run through a wall for you, then what good are they? You know what I mean? I'd rather have a kid that they might be a little bit undersized, or they might be looked at as, you know, lacking in some area. But if they're willing to do their job, do their 1/11th at all times, and just sacrifice their body for the team, like, sign me up with those guys all day long. We've won a lot of games at Musselman before I left, and now, you know, beating teams that on paper were better than us personnel-wise. And the Wheeling Park game is prime example, because the kids just trust what you're saying and go out and just lay it on the line. You know, those are the guys that have always played at Musselman, and those are the guys that are always going to play at Musselman. You know, now it'd be awesome if, you know, as the year goes on, if some kid fits that mold and he happens to be 6'4", 270 pounds, and plays three technique, that'd be sweet. But if not, whatever. We'll make it work with what we got.
4: I thought that was some great sound to end that conversation with Coach Smith there, talking about you know, the culture around Musselman. And we've done a pretty good job with these two teams, I think, and we'll do a lot more building up to the start of the high school football week next season, to tell you a lot about the unknowns in the EPAC. We haven't gotten to Martinsburg yet, and the expectation is for them to compete for a championship. We haven't gotten to Spring Mills yet, but I think the expectation for them is to at least win a playoff game, if not more. These other four teams that we've just heard of in the EPAC just have a lot of unknowns. Great offensive and defensive lines for Musselman, but young skill guys, what's that going to look like? For Washington, a great offensive and defensive line and a really good backfield. Are they going to be able to throw the football? Are they going to be able to generate more defensive pressure? Edgesville, we know who some of the players are going to be. We just don't know how they're going to play. It's a first-year head coach. There's a lot of variance there. You know, and Jefferson as well, the success they've had over the last, you know, five seasons under Craig Hunter, consistently making it to the quarterfinals, last year making it to the semifinals. Can they coast on that culture of winning that he's built there now that they also are rebuilding? Not completely starting from scratch, but having a lot of new faces and new places. It's really hard to predict exactly how this conference is going to look 3-6. And we've not ruled out the possibility that one of these teams could jump up and compete to try to win the conference as well. It's going to be incredibly exciting. Of course, we're excited for the start of high school football season that gets underway next week, and you can hear all the action here on the Panhandle News Network. That's going to do it for us in this edition of Panhandle Sports Live. If you missed any or part of today's show, you can find it podcasted on our Panhandle News Network Spotify page, and stay tuned. Panhandle Live is coming up here in just a couple of moments. It'll be very radiothon heavy, so stay tuned for all of that. Myself and Parker Stone will be back on Tuesday. No show on Monday, folks, but still, we hope you have a nice weekend, and I'll see you on Tuesday.
5: That's life.

0: is pitch black besides the lights from the cars. 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
2: 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I'm Dave Anthony, and this is Fox News.
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4: Here is your Panhandle News Network forecast. Today, expect a mix of sun and clouds with temperatures reaching a high of 79. As the day progresses, the skies will become increasingly cloudy. Tonight will bring cloudy and humid conditions with a chance of a thunderstorm in some areas early in the evening. Later on, anticipate occasional rain showers and the possibility of a late-night thunderstorm. The low temperature will drop to 65 degrees. 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
5: 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Your texts are encouraged, appreciated. Hit us up with your questions, comments, complaints, or concerns at 304-263-4321. Again, 304-263-4321 is the number to text to interact with this show, although there's a couple of more numbers of significance we'll be giving out throughout the day, as this is the second and final day of our WVRC Media Cares for Kids Radiothon. We once again welcome to the broadcast our very own Marcia Kovalik, who's not with me today in Martinsburg. She's over in Morgantown at WVU Medicine Golisano Children's, and I believe she's got a special guest with her as we begin this Friday show. Good morning, Marcia.
6: Good morning. Good morning, Luke. So we are in the Hostetler Center. It's the 10th floor up here in the Children's Hospital. And joining me, can you hear me?
5: Yes, absolutely.
6: Okay. Joining me across the way is one of the big reasons we're doing all of this. That is George Pelletier. He is the president of WVRC Media. Welcome in, George.
7: Good morning.
6: Thanks
7: Good morning,
6: for being
7: Luke.
6: On with us.
7: Yeah, my pleasure. It's a beautiful day here in Morgantown, and good morning to the Eastern Panhandle.
6: Well, so we were talking about this earlier. You decided to put efforts of at least a dozen radio stations around the state into this. Why is that?
7: Yeah, so we looked at all of the families and the children that are impacted in our state by the network that is connected to Golisano Children's, and it just made a lot of sense for us to try to do something positive to raise some money for this great location. And so this is our fifth year now that we're doing this, and it's been wonderful. And we have nine different communities that we get the opportunity to serve, so we bring radio stations in from each of those, and we do a couple of days to invite people in the state to join us in supporting what is a wonderful, wonderful cause. There's a couple of things that I think sort of steered us in that direction. Every community is impacted, and whether it's a clinic or doctor's office or this facility, nothing's worse than having something afflict your child. And the first time that I was fortunate enough to take a tour of this facility, I was just amazed. Everywhere I looked, it's like, what a great idea. What a really super way of doing things, you know. I mean, even down to if a little guy's got to go into surgery, they don't wheel him in a big old bed. They put him in a go-kart and let him drive his way back there. And that sort of takes a little bit of the stress and that kind of thing away from that visit. And all of the money that we raise here, for the most part, goes to purchasing things like that. Mm-hmm. We're not paying for doctor salaries. We're doing things that are going to be helpful to families. We buy food certificates for families who end up having to stay here for an extended period of time. We buy toys. We buy books. We buy those cars that we're talking mm-hmm. about. So We just saw this as a way of giving back. As you know, our company is very, very forward-thinking in the way that we quick to respond. We just did flood relief a couple of weeks ago and, you know, raised $65,000 and 12 truckloads of supplies for the people in Buchanan and Weston who were very much in need. And it just amazes me how much our listeners are supportive in helping your neighbor.
6: And it's the power of radio. When we did that, the donation drive in Martinsburg, we had listeners pull up in minivans just full, truckloads full, and they'd gone shopping. And they listened and they reacted to the call to help their neighbors out. And we have, you know, four unique stations, five when you count our transmitter in Berkeley Springs for this station, WCST and WEPM. And the listeners are responding even today. I saw someone from Little Orleans listens to our sister station in Berkeley Springs, WXDC. Yeah. And so they're listening to the call. They respond. They're good neighbors. Was that kind of the vision that you had?
7: Absolutely. You know, you never know when that thing's going to happen to a neighbor, to yourself, to your grandchild, to whatever it is. And so the things that we do here today are going to really impact and help those things later, right? And so, you know, even this year, our friends at GoMart reached out to us and said, we want to be a part of this. We want to help. And they provided us with a unbelievable opening weekend package for somebody that's going to become a miracle maker. So if you've been on the fence and you've been thinking about it, it's $15 a month. You're not going to miss the money. But if you make that donation, then you're automatically in a drawing for four club seat tickets, a special VIP tailgate party that's going to happen before the opening game for the Mountaineers. And then also you're going to get to be on the field and walk out with the team, which I had to, honestly, Marsha, I had to check. I went back to Chris Cleghorn, who's our sales rep that handles the GoMart account, and said, are you sure this is right? You know, are people,
6: can
7: is somebody really going to
6: do
7: that? Yeah. And so he's like, yeah, I know, it's crazy, but if you're a Mountaineer fan, that's a once-in-a-lifetime opportunity, and you're helping out some great families. Right?
6: Luke, follow-up questions?
5: Oh, yeah. I just out of curiosity, obviously we want to keep our focus on the kids today, but if people are unfamiliar with how the Radiothon setup works and everybody's there in one room and it's a who's who of WVRC Media, I wanted to ask George, I mean, you're kind of getting the WVRC Media experience with both barrels. You've got Matt Kelly, you've got Mike Vincent, you've got Rona, you've got Marsha. What's it like to experience these various personalities as you make the interview rounds like so many of our guests have?
7: Hey, I love it. You know, it's kind of like a family reunion each year that we do this. I know that the people that are here are making sacrifices. They're here really for 3 days. The setup is arduous. We have, you know, basically taken over the entire 10th floor of the hospital, and we have multiple radio stations inviting listeners within their communities to be a part of this. Very, very prideful for me, though, to see those efforts and to see people come together and do this. And everybody's got smiles on their faces, and it's just a wonderful event for our company, and it's a wonderful event for the state.
6: And can I say, because we are on WEPM, who's turning 80 this year, I think this is the audience that would appreciate this comment most of all. Congratulations for bringing WVU Sports back to our radio stations.
7: All right. Yeah, I'll tell you, we are certainly very, very proud and happy to have WVU Sports back on our airways. This is something that I personally have been working on for, you know, 4 years, and we were finally able to get it to where Martinsburg and Cumberland and Elkins and here in Morgantown and also Clarksburg. We understand that Mountaineer sports mean a lot to this state and a lot to the people in the communities that we're in, and we just could not be happier to have that on our air this fall.
6: George Pelletier is the president of WVRC Media, and the real reason this crazy family reunion is happening once again in August. Thank you so much for being on with us.
7: My pleasure.
6: Thanks for caring for kids.
7: My pleasure. Yeah, you bet.
6: Back to you, Luke.
5: All righty. Thank you very much to Marcia and the big boss there as well, George. Again, the number to text today, WVU Kids, to 34984. If you're interested in catching up with Marcia Kovalik throughout the rest of the day, she'll go back over to 95.9 The Big Dog, and we'll be broadcasting until 6. Rona over on today's 97.5. And, of course, you can find more information on the Radiothon at our website, PanhandleNewsNetwork.com. We're just getting started, though. We encourage you to keep it here. This is Panhandle Live. We're back after this.
8: Mom, the dishwasher is broken. Didn't we just get it last year?
9: It's the water. 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
5: 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And our Radiothon coverage continues on today. Just heard from Marcia Kovalik with George Pelletier, the president of WVRC Media. Again, the number to text is 34984. Just text the one-word phrase, WVU Kids, to that number if you'd like to give to our Radiothon today. 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As I mentioned, Marsh Kovalik and Rona on today's 97.5, they're live and do hits pretty much every hour from 6 a.m. until 6 p.m. both today and yesterday. They'll be on until 6 o'clock today, and then we'll find out what the grand total was for Radiothon this year. A lot of these conversations we're going to hear from Marcia Gavalik yesterday on 95.9 The Big Dog, as, again, we try to talk about and showcase some of the work they do at WVU Medicine Golisano Children's. She caught up with Jim Ernetz. He is an EMT chopper pilot, I believe. And that's the conversation we'll start with as we continue our coverage of Radiothon. This is, again, Marcia Gavalik and with Jim Ernetz. And this is what it sounded like on 95.9 The Big Dog yesterday.
7: So, yes, what we basically do is we ride in helicopters and ride in ambulances and save babies. It doesn't matter practically where it's at. We service the Quad State area. I say we always get calls from not only West Virginia, but Pennsylvania, Ohio, Maryland and Virginia as well. Our team's been all the way down to Peru. Now that wasn't recent, but it was a service we provided to get that young one back home. So we cover a lot of ground. What we do is we take sick children in areas that are not necessarily prepared to take care of children and bring them back to our state-of-the-art units. So
6: You need on a T-shirt. We ride in helicopters and save babies.
7: Oh yeah,
6: totally need that.
7: It's the funny thing about it is my son goes to school. You know, when he went to school, he just graduated this year. He had said, it was all the time that somebody would ask, what does your dad do? Because they'd see like the flight jacket or the scrubs or whatnot, and he said, what does he do? And he just look over. And this is where I got it from. He says he flies in helicopters and rides in ambulances and saves babies.
6: He sure does. Guy is a legend. That is awesome. But it really is a very delicate time. I'm sure I don't need to tell you that. Obviously, these are very. Sick kids very often or traumatically injured. How do you develop a skill set and what do you do to kind of steel yourself to prepare for these emergent conditions?
7: So it's constant education. We are always learning. And one of the things that we tell folks within our outreach program is one of the things that we do is we operate from a scope of knowledge, not necessarily a scope of practice. We always want to know what's going on. We always want to be in the know of that through simulation, through training, through just our own personal experiences within the units. That's the best way that we can prepare. And our team does a very good job, especially on the leadership chain, of making sure that we have the tools to do our job and do our job properly, fast and effectively, and most importantly, safely. They are just always taking excellent care of us. So it is truly a total team concept. That's how we stay prepared.
6: So I normally don't do this, but guys, TJ, Bob, do you guys have any questions for this hero?
19: I've always felt really close to helicopter EMTs, and I know TJ has done EMT work as well. And we really, hats off to you guys. Yep. and gals to do that.
7: Thank you so much.
20: Definitely a fast-paced time when you board that helicopter, I'm sure.
19: Yeah,
7: absolutely.
19: Best seat in the house, actually. Now, what kind of training, flight training, do you guys get in addition to the medical training that you have?
7: So to be on the team, as far as the flight training goes, the first thing that they do is they take you over and have a checklist of knowing emergency procedures, basic functions of what's going on as a passenger within the helicopter. They have somebody from Oregon, and I'm trying not to name drop. At the same time, I can't avoid it. We fly mainly with HealthNet. They bring over their safety officer to make sure that they know exactly what to do in the event of an emergency. Mm-hmm. And what the general function and purpose of what to, what to avoid and what to be around, as far as approaching a helicopter safely as well. Because, everybody sees a helicopter and they're like, wow, this is so cool, and they want to run right up to it. Well, if it's like anything I learned in shop class in seventh grade, don't touch the spinny things. So you got to be careful.
6: He's just
7: that.
6: Got so many great one-liners today.
19: I've always noticed that the shop instructor is missing a finger or two. So, yeah.
7: Exactly. Yeah. Well, in the helicopter world, it's if what doesn't kill you makes you stronger, except tail rotors. Tail rotors.
20: Yeah.
7: kill you.
19: Yeah, no, that's bad. Bad. You stay away from the tail rotors. Eh?
7: Exactly. So, of course. So that's the first thing that they do within training. The next is, you know, of course, you see a lot of on the job as to what we do as far as that goes. When it comes to this area itself being as geographically challenged as it can be, there are some places on this map that have not been discovered, and a better percentage of them, I would vote, are in West Virginia. And what HealthNet does is four times a year throughout the state, they offer a survival day that we have to go to. It's not only that we have, you know, the fact that we've landed in a place that we're not sure of,

0: we also have to know, you know, how to start a fire, how to build a shelter, how, you know, what the art of survival really is. I will say that from my own personal standpoint, being an Eagle Scout, this is cool to me. It was just like, you know, wilderness survival is, you know, is bred into me. And whenever I go out for that, it is just an absolute wonderful time. But I always learn something new and, something that I hadn't considered before, especially from the aviation standpoint. So it's a new angle, and it's, you know, when I'm looking down on the land that I love from about 6,000 to 9,000 feet,
1: wow,
0: it's just absolutely gorgeous, gorgeous ground. Mm. And again, it's always a new opportunity.
2: I can imagine. And you're talking to another Eagle Scout, so I know where your training comes from, brother.
0: Awesome, man. Awesome. I love that.
2: Thanks so much. I certainly appreciate you being with us. And Marcia, let's have those phone numbers and texts.
3: So, yeah, Jim Arnett bringing the ICU to the air and bringing the jokes here to the Big Dog Nation. We really appreciate his help. The power hour is dwindling down. It is time for you to move. WVU Kids 234984. Guys, back in the studio, back to you.
1: All right, so that's what one of the interviews sounded like yesterday on 95.9 The Big Dog. That was Bob and TJ there in the studio, and then Marcia interviewing an individual there at WVU Medicine Golisano Children's. Let's give you a different taste. I actually have been working behind the scenes and will work behind the scenes until 6 o'clock today on today's 97.5, where Rona is the master of ceremonies over on that station. And here's an interview that she was able to pick up yesterday.
4: The folks that are here joining me today, I'm very, very excited about it. Please tell me your name.
5: Hi, I'm Hannah, and I am Lace and Lainey Westfall's mom.
4: They are two cuties, and I know that you've got one of them. Hello.
5: I do. Can you tell her hi?
4: Okay, so you know what, since we don't have the microphone on you, I'm not going to ask you a whole lot of questions, but it's great to see you.
5: Can you just wave at her?
4: She's waving at me. That's perfect for radio. I love it. Well, tell me a little bit about how your story intertwines with WVU Medicine Golisano Children.
5: So we're intertwined in a couple of different ways. When I had the girls, of course, they're twins, I actually went into labor at 27 weeks, so they were about 2.5 pounds apiece.
4: Wow.
5: So, yeah. Born super early, we spent 69 days in the NICU down here, and then from there, not the one that's here with me, but her sister actually got diagnosed with cerebral palsy. So
4: wow.
5: We still now come down twice a year. We see several providers at the cerebral palsy clinic here at the Children's Hospital. So we see lots of providers down here, and great care. Like, I can't even speak enough on like how just grateful we are. Like, we definitely wouldn't be where we are today with either of them, but mm-hmm. especially Lace, like, given kind of what her diagnosis was, like, she's exceeded what we thought.
4: Oh, that's fantastic.
5: Yeah.
4: And I mean, you got the twins here,
5: yeah.
4: you know, and well, you've wanted the twins here, but you know, it's wonderful to know mm-hmm. that they are seven now after
5: yep.
4: being born so early. Mm-hmm. And so the excellent care continues
5: oh, yeah.
4: in their lives. And do they kind of look at the folks that they've gotten care from kind of like extended family?
5: Oh, definitely. And I know as a mom, I do for sure. Like, especially being in the NICU, like, I was about 3 hours away from home. So the NICU staff became my family because life had to go on at home, but I had to be here with them, and I wouldn't have made it without them for sure. So, and the providers don't feel like doctors. They feel like you said, extended family, are like, I don't know. I just can't explain like the support mm-hmm. outside of like being the doctor.
4: Yeah,
5: that we've gotten.
4: You know, this is, it's like, I just ask you the question and you have all of this wonderful, you know, and it's
5: oh,
4: so rich what you have
5: yeah.
4: to say because it's your experience.
5: Mm-hmm.
4: It's what you've lived through, and you're so grateful, and you know, to
5: yeah.
4: see like, and your daughter's just adorable. She's over there with her cute little outfit. You guys, she's in leopard print. It's my favorite. but at any rate, you know, and I love to hear this, that, you know, mm-hmm. it's not just a patient, doctor-patient relationship
5: oh, yeah.
4: and, mm-hmm. you know, the family and all of that. Now, you guys are from Ohio.
5: Yes.
4: So you're, you know, not necessarily that close, but
5: no, we're not. We're 3 hours away. So
4: it's but isn't it wonderful to know that the care is here more than, you know, you could ever imagine? It's right here so that you will be able to access it
5: oh,
4: all the time and continuing care.
5: Absolutely. And like I said, even though, you know, some people would look at 3 hours away like, you know, gosh, could you not find something closer to home? But it's that comfortable, you know, feeling, that support feeling we've gotten. It's, you know, I can make a phone call and these providers or nurses or whoever have called me back right away and
4: oh,
5: said, you know, don't worry, we'll handle this. Like, I have never felt alone since we started here, which is why we keep coming back.
4: Yeah. Well, I'm going to go back. Like, you know, you talked about them being born so mm-hmm. early. What had to go through your mind right when they said, you're going to have to deliver now?
5: I mean, you're just in total shell shock. And then, like, the things that you're not thinking about, like, gosh, like, who's going to be down here with me? What am I going to do? Like, you know, they were my first one. So having twins in itself was kind of like a shock. And then they come so early and you're just like, I don't know what to do with a baby that's 2 pounds, or at that point when they went home, 4 pounds. Like, that's not something you prepare yourself for at all. So you're looking at the people here that do it every day to say, like, help me. Like, I don't know what to do. Yeah. So I feel like just anytime there's been a bump in the road, or even like, you know, I work in the health field, but I didn't know what it was like to be a parent of a child with cerebral palsy. Like, they had to help me learn that. Mm-hmm. So,
4: and that's, as you talked about coming back for visits mm-hmm. and things like that, and I'm sure that support, and then the guiding you along.
5: Oh, yeah.
4: It really continues all the way through. What would you say to someone listening who's considering to be a miracle maker?
5: I would say definitely don't think twice, because what they're giving to is not necessarily personally, like, the medical. You're giving to the family. You're giving to the people behind the scenes. You're supporting that child, that family. You're supporting that mom who's like, if I meet scared, you're scared. You're like somewhat alone, but you're not. So there's a lot that goes on behind the scenes that you're actually helping with in. You're taking that layer off of mom or dad or whoever it is, like, financially, or what am I going to do so that they can focus on helping their kid get better.
4: Yes. And so that, I'm imagining that means that you've taken advantage of this resource center, which is up here.
5: Oh, yeah, absolutely we have.
4: You know,
5: they've helped us more than once.
4: What were some of the things that you did when you came up here?
5: First of all, it was kind of just a place to get away from the stress of being in the NICU, but there's been meals and things like that they've supplied. There were things when I was pumping that they had an availability of a comfortable place to pump for the babies. Again, like gas cards, just different things that help. Like I said, when you're in that shock factor point, you're not thinking, what am I going to eat tonight? You know what I mean? Like,
4: right.
5: You're just
4: you don't
5: thinking,
4: have to
5: like, yeah, you don't have to think
4: dinner.
5: About it. Yeah. So just stuff like that, you know. Even I know sometimes they have even things for kids that are in the hospital that are sick that they provide them, you know, stuffies mm-hmm. and things like that. So you're helping behind the scenes that maybe isn't always in the forefront, but it's definitely making a difference to, I know as a mom, it made a huge difference.
4: Yeah. I don't feel like I can add on to what you said, because you've said it all so much and said it so mm-hmm. well.
5: Well,
4: and
5: you.
4: Especially from your experience, like, I'm listening to you and I'm like, I can't imagine being in the situation mm-hmm. that you were in and having all of this support just reach and kind of wrap their arms around you and say, it's okay, this is how mm-hmm. we're going to do this. And you're like, okay, we're going with it. Mm-hmm. And, you know, now here you are with 7-year-olds.
5: Yeah.
4: 7-year-old
5: seven.
4: Twins.
5: Yeah.
4: She just nodded. She's like, yes, I'm 7. It's wonderful. It's wonderful to have you both here. I really appreciate
5: yeah,
4: it.
5: Thank you.
4: Absolutely. Well, this is why you've got to become a miracle maker. You heard it straight from a mom who's been through it. Become a miracle maker. 877-719-5437. 877-719-KIDS. Or if you like texting, text WVU Kids to 34984. Thank you so much, Anna.
5: Yeah,
4: I appreciate
5: thank you.
4: It.
5: Nice
4: and
5: meeting you.
4: And also, Eleni.
5: Yeah.
4: Thank you.
5: Say bye.
4: Bye. I heard her there. All right. Back with more of the WVRC Media Cares for Kids Radiothon on today's 97.5.
1: 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You've heard the 97.5 approach and the 95.9, the Big Dog approach. And when we're done with this show today, we would encourage you to tune over or turn over to one of those two stations and continue listening to our Radiothon coverage throughout the day. It's going on until 6 o'clock, again, both on today's 97.5 and on 95.9, the Big Dog. I know there'll be some coverage for those of you still listening here on the Panhandle. Radiothon interviews on the other side, but first this from the Metro News Anchor Desk, and then we'll come back on Panhandle Live.
6: West Virginia Metro News, I'm Jeff Jenkins. Harrison County residents cleaning up from flash flooding earlier this week are encouraged to fill out damage surveys. County Commissioner Patsy Trecost with some direction.
7: With FEMA, a lot of people to go on the county website and make sure they fill out the application and keep us informed, and that way we can possibly get the help we need from all levels.
6: Trecost says damage assessments are continuing in the county. Ritchie County Sheriff Brian Davis says Ritchie County residents, especially those in the community of Auburn, also need to talk with FEMA The area has already been approved for individual assistance. The community flooded in the July 21st storm. Davis says county

0: officials trying to make it as easy as possible with a center set up in town.
1: I just encourage people to come out and talk to the FEMA personnel. And, you know, you're not obligated to do anything.
0: Davis says some residents mistakenly think they have to pay FEMA back. The sheriff says if residents are approved for funding, it's a grant. United Way of Central West Virginia President Margaret O'Neill says she's witnessed the real West Virginia spirit in this week's flood aftermath.
2: Certainly see that when there's any kind of a disaster that people are taking care of each other.
0: The United Way has been a big help in Charleston and surrounding areas hit with flash flooding earlier this week. 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
3: Come on, Liam, let's go. Get open. 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Oh, come on, use your head. 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
5: That's what Liam wants.
4: That's what we all want.
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0: The WV women's soccer team, a big win on the road last night, beating Penn State 2-1. Both teams ranked in the top 25. The Marshall men's soccer team won 2-1 over Fairfield. Stories on both those games this morning at WVMetroNews.com. The WV men's team lost on the road last night to Charlotte 3-0. One of the most popular events of the State Fair of West Virginia gets started this hour at the fairgrounds in Fairleigh with the draft horse pull. This is the next to last day of the 10-day fair. From the Metro News Anchor Desk, I'm Jeff Jenkins.
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15: Welcome back, Panhandle Live on the Panhandle News Network. Metro News Talk Line will be coming up next. We'll tell you what to expect from Dave and TJ. But again, we continue our radiothon coverage. We go back to one of Marsh Gavalik's interviews on 95.9 The Big Dog from yesterday afternoon. Here's how it sounded.
16: Hey, Bob. So I have a special guest this morning. It is Dr. Brian Casey is the chair of WVU Medicine's Department of Obstetrics, Gynecology, and Reproductive Sciences. Welcome in.
17: Thank you very much.
16: Oh, thank you for being on with us. So let's talk about this because you're offering services to these moms ahead of childbirth.

0: very often, right?
1: Yeah, that's what our story is about. It's make sure we get out to the communities in West Virginia and surrounding communities and make sure pregnant moms have access to the care that they need to maximize the outcomes of both them and their babies.
0: So are there some things that are endemic to being in the Mountain State that cause some complications? Are there issues that crop up a lot in healthcare for pregnant moms?
1: Yeah, medical West Virginians are not foreign to having some medical complications, high blood pressure, diabetes, some substance use issues in the community, and all of those can really create a complicated scenario surrounding maintaining a healthy pregnancy and having a healthy baby.
0: So obviously some of those are lifestyle. We're talking about, you know, if someone's abusing substances, sometimes that is unfortunately causes a lot of issues for the child. Talk about that. How can you guys mitigate that kind of thing, you know, either in utero or when the baby comes?
1: Well, for us, it's first and foremost is to educate moms on the impact of those life choices may have on the pregnancy and the unborn child. And what we do is first with education, get out, educate moms, and also get moms access to the care that they might need to not only take care of the pregnancy, but combat some of the issues that might lead to those life choices, and identifying ways that we can get them to the care that they need so that they don't feel like they have to make those choices.
0: It seems like there's an epidemic of high blood pressure, cholesterol, obesity. When those kinds of things are already, you know, pre-existing, that can cause complications for a mom, right?
1: Oh, yeah. So you did a great job at listing some of the things that we worry about the most as far as the condition of the mom, even before she gets pregnant. And there are lots of things that we can do for moms who have some of those issues, high blood pressure, high blood sugar, obesity, that we can get in and help moms prepare for pregnancy better through care for their diabetes or their blood pressure or even some weight management strategies to help.
0: When you have a WVU medicine physician as your primary care physician and you know that you're pregnant, can you talk about how important it is to go to those appointments and be monitored in that way?
1: Yeah, we monitor moms. Sometimes the most important things we do during prenatal care are the simplest, and that is just checking in with moms, checking their blood pressure, and looking for early evidence that things are beginning to worsen or get really complicated. And so it's real important to have access to care and keep those appointments so that you can check in with your providers. And see those early signs that things may not be going well.
0: So we're speaking with Dr. Brian Casey. So obviously we're sitting in Morgantown. Our listeners are in the Eastern Panhandle, Washington County, Maryland, parts of Virginia, Frederick County, Maryland, and beyond. I'm sure Bob could quote chapter and verse, but talk about bringing that level of care, the level of care we see here out there.
1: So that's really a passion project for all of us here in Morgantown, is to make sure that we really create a network of care that reaches into the furthest outreaches within the state and even beyond the state, and get patients access to those higher risk specialists that they might encounter or need. And we're doing just that out at Berkeley Medical Center. We're recruiting heavily for maternal fetal medicine specialists so that we can provide really great care, cutting edge care in the communities so that patients don't feel like they have to travel so far to stay within the state. But we want them to come here to Morgantown if they have high risk, but we want to keep them in their communities if they don't need to come into Morgantown. And the best way to do that is to recruit really top-notch physicians and providers to their community. And that's what we're about, and that's what we're doing out at Berkeley and the Eastern Panhandle.
0: Brian Casey has been with us. Thank

0: Thank you so much for what you're doing. And if you want to get involved and support the work here and support families, you can text WVU Kids to 34984, or you can call 877-719-5437. Back to you, Bob.
1: All right, again, that was what it sounded like when Marsha Kovalik had that conversation on 95.9 The Big Dog yesterday. You can catch her on The Big Dog today all the way until 6 o'clock as she continues to broadcast from WVU Medicine, Golisano Children's, the hospital there in Morgantown. That number to text is 34984. Again, 34984. WVU Kids is the phrase to text. And coming up here in a little bit, we will circle back around to all of that and tell you how you can get a little bit more involved in the radiothon today. A little bit of a cheat code. There's a couple of some matching hours today to look out for, and we'll tell you about that in just a moment. Kind of a hard transition from me here. My apologies, but we wanted to get our last guest into the show before we have to say so long on this Friday. A friend of the program, Katie Ordove of Orr's Farm Market, joins us, and she's got my attention with this upcoming event, Fountain Fest, where faith flows, coming up in mid-September. Katie, good morning. How are you doing today?
2: Doing great. Thanks for having me on.
1: Absolutely. Thank you for making some time for us. So just tell us a little bit about Fountain Fest.
2: Well, my husband and I have been traveling this spring, and we saw a Christian two-day music festival, and we said, we have a farm. We could do this. And so we came home, and we set it in motion, and we have artisan vendors, and we have food trucks. We have ministry vendors. We have about 30 ministries working with us doing, like, kids games. Sports, FCA is going to be there. It's a great networking event where we can get to know each other in the community and know how to better serve people. And we're going to have fun while we're doing it. We've got artists, Christian artists coming. The morning will be worship teams, speakers, and then we have nationwide artists coming in from 5 to 10 each evening.
1: So when I moved to the area, it was a little bit of an awkward period for a couple of weeks or a couple of months of trying to find the right church and figuring out what, you know, the fit would be and trying to understand kind of people's faiths here in an area that I didn't grow up in. Do you feel as though this would be a good event if someone's just moved to the area and they're interested in exploring their faith, getting plugged in with a church, or just getting plugged in with like-minded folks, that this would be a good opportunity to show up and network?
2: Yeah, I definitely think so. There's such a large number of people coming out, and they've volunteered their time as far as being speakers or worship teams. And it's just such a large number of different groups coming together. And even if you've lived here your whole life, there's ministries I've never heard of that are operating here. And it's not always a church. Like, sometimes it's a clothing closet for the needy, or maybe rehabilitation, like people coming out of drugs and alcohol addiction. Just all types of things, children coming out of abuse. There's a lot of different ministries that we've never heard of that are working together, people that have written books, people that in the artisan field that maybe make healing things like comfrey salve or elderberry syrup, all natural products that they're trying to share with the community. So just a great way to network and meet people, bring the family out for fall fun. We're going to have the pumpkin patch open. They can go over and see the petting zoo and do the corn maze. It's a ticketed event, so they'll need to get a ticket online at fountainfestwv.com. And I'm going to plug the need for volunteers. We especially need volunteers in the admission area, scanning barcodes and putting wristbands on. We also have the entertainers coming in, and they'll have merch booths. We'll need to have people helping to run the merch booths for the different artists.
1: Very good. So it comes up September 18th and 19th. Obviously, you would love people to be on your grounds for every second of this event, but obviously, this is also not the kind of event where you can pop in for 10 minutes, right? You would probably imagine people should allot an hour or so at least to kind of get the full flavor of what you guys are trying to put on.
2: Well, it's a two-day event, 10 a.m. to 10 p.m., and we have camping available, so they can even overnight. Yeah, so there's people coming from all over, so if they have an RV or a tent, they can find information on the website about that, and they can stay overnight in a beautiful orchard, take a hayride over to the concert, and just enjoy it. We have all different types of music. We have a Christian rapper on Friday night. Like, it's just a little bit of everything.
1: That sounds fantastic. In general, for people that maybe not be able to make it out to this event specifically, obviously, Orr's Farm Market is the place you want to be in the fall. You mentioned some of it already. I saw your apple cider donuts got their own dedicated post saying they're coming back. I saw great footage today of someone whacking out all the weeds from the corn maze. I imagine there's some old standbys as fall gets closer that you get excited for and your customers get excited for.
2: Yeah, I think you all have heard the story about the frost this season, how we had a little less fruit than normal. So we've had more time to prepare for fall. So I think our pumpkin patch is the best it's ever been. And we've got an ice cream truck. We're going to have a donut truck. We're making plans for a cider booth. So it'll be a really fun time. The pumpkin patch opens September 12th. And we're booking field trips right now as well. But yeah, we have fall things being released every weekend. Labor Day weekend, we're releasing the apple cider donut. And then the following weekend, we're releasing some different pumpkin things that we're making in the bakery. And I think our fall flavors drop in our ice cream truck next Friday as well.
1: That's fantastic. And once again, before we have to let you go, Katie Ordove's been our guest this morning. The main reason we wanted to have you on, of course, Fountain Fest WV, as you called it, two full days of worship, speakers, Christian music, and more. It's September 18th and 19th. Once again, before we let you go, let people know where they can get tickets for that event.
2: You're going to go to www.fountainfestwv.com.
1: Awesome. Very good. Katie Ordove, our guest this morning. This sounds fantastic. Thank you very much for giving us the time, and best of luck putting this event on. I hope it becomes a regular occurrence.
2: Thank you so much for allowing me to speak about it.
1: Absolutely. Again, we encourage you to check that out. Orr's Farm Market on their Facebook page. I was scrolling through it today. All the great offerings that they have in general, those apple cider donuts. excuse me. Sorry. The footage of the corn maze as well. Some great stuff over there on their Facebook page, and then this upcoming event, the Fountain Fest, on September 18th and 19th. Got to break the take. We'll wrap up the show for the week on the other side. Keep it here at Panhandle Live.
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1: It just continues for the Baltimore Orioles, dropping their fourth game in a row, 6-1 on Thursday night to the New York Yankees. Kyle Bradish took the loss in a game that saw Luis Garcia Jr. and Spencer Jones each homer. That means New York has swept the series, and it pushes the Orioles even further back in the American League wildcard chase. They're now two games back from that final spot. And now no time off for Baltimore. They turned right around to begin a three-game series at home this weekend against the Tampa Bay Rays. 7:15 first pitch tonight, where Trevor Rogers will get the ball for the Orioles. A 7:05 first pitch on Saturday, and then a 1:35 first pitch on Sunday. And as always, you can hear the action on the Panhandle News Network. From the Sports Desk, I'm Luke Wiggs.
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1: Welcome back. Final segment of Panhandle Live for the week. Disaster has struck inside the Hoppy Kirchhoffel Building, folks. I got to admit, pull back the curtain here for just a moment. I was chewing on a piece of a pen cap, and right at the end of that interview, accidentally inhaled it and started coughing. So I apologize for that. And I apologize for coughing on the air in our interview with Katie Ordove. I'm alive, though. I'm just fine. No one needs to run up here and give me the Heimlich or anything. But my apologies if that sounded a little bit weird. Radiothon continues on today. Again, we encourage you to listen either on this station, today's 97.5 or 95.9, The Big Dog. It's going until 6 o'clock today. And the cheat code for me, they probably don't want me to say this on the air, but I'll go ahead and say it. The last hour, they usually do at least a double, if not a triple match. And I'm somebody that really can only afford to donate $20, $30, $40 at a time. So I wait for that to happen. I turn that $20 into $40, and I feel a lot better about myself. So we encourage you to do that. If you want to hold your fire until 5 o'clock, I think that's usually when they do it. But we encourage you to give throughout the day. They do great work over at WVU. Galisano Children's. And again, you can hear that coverage throughout the day over on 95.9 The Big Dog and today's 97.5. Here on the Panhandle News Network, you'll have Metro News Talk Line next. There was a big drug bust in Monongalia County. Matt Harvey, U.S. Attorney for the Northern District of West Virginia, will be first up. We're also going to hear from Chris Thirlwalt today. And of course, it is a Steam Release Friday. So stay tuned for all of that. You missed any of your part of today's show? No problem. We got you covered. You can find it podcasted on our Panhandle News Network Spotify page. I'm not going to be back on Monday. Marcia Kovalik will. I'll be back on Tuesday. But I still hope everybody has a fantastic weekend. Metro News Talk Line is next. And I will talk to you folks on Tuesday. Have a nice weekend.
13: That's life.

0: when, as he claims, the world acknowledges Iran won and hates America. But President Trump insists Iran's been decimated and plans a new operation he calls an economic D-Day.
1: But Iran is not backing down and saying it will fight and will withstand the economic pressure. Iran's parliamentary speaker saying, quote, if you look at the resources and raw materials of Muslim countries, you will realize that our enemies come to plunder them. Therefore, we must make plans to deal with the unjust sanctions so that we can overcome them.
0: Fox's Jonathan Hunt in Tel Aviv. What went wrong in Alaska? FAA investigators are working on that. The day after a small plane crashed near a military base airport, killing all 8 people on board. 2 of them were Army Corps of Engineers employees. The Corps had chartered that flight. A New York woman is in jail accused of this terror plot at the state capitol in Albany.
2: Put a bomb in a DoorDash food delivery bag and then just drop it off at the capitol, saying she wanted to kill as many lawmakers as possible. Jessica Bowie, she's facing federal terrorism charges for attempting to provide material support to ISIS. The feds say she was radicalized online and posted anti-American and pro-ISIS messages on multiple social media accounts.
0: Fox's Alexis McAdams. There is storm damage in the Mid-Atlantic and East Coast after a big storm rolled through, spawning tornadoes on New York's Long Island and in Delaware.
3: It's not an area where you would typically and traditionally see a tornado. They only average about 1 to 2 per year. We had 2 within a few hours yesterday.
0: Fox Weather's Michael Estime at a motel in Dover that got hit hard.
3: It is room after room after room. Not just damage, but also destruction to vehicles, siding of homes.
0: In Virginia, a lightning strike killed a man and injured a woman. 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
6: Born on America's darkest day, September 11th, 01, the Tunnel to Towers Foundation, they have been helping American heroes ever since. Heroes like U.S. Army Sergeant William Bernard McKenna, exposed to burn pits. McKenna later died from T-cell lymphoma, leaving his wife, Dina, and 2 daughters. Tunnel to Towers honored Sergeant McKenna. They paid off the family's mortgage in honor of all of his sacrifice. Donate $11 a month. 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
8: Good Friday morning. It is August 21st. With your news, I'm Clint Gage. A drug trafficking and money laundering organization based in Detroit and operating in 5 states, including West Virginia, has been shut down after a lengthy investigation. U.S. Attorney for the Northern District of West Virginia, Matt Harvey, said tips led them to the organization that had satellites in Morgantown, Parkersburg, Pennsylvania, Ohio, Michigan, and Mississippi. Harvey said at a news conference in Morgantown Thursday, a total of 28 people face 114 charges. 26 of them are now in custody.
9: This was not a small case. This went beyond routine police work. This was a high-level, multi-state criminal enterprise and has now been dismantled.
8: He went on to elaborate about the leader and what they were moving and where.
9: This criminal operation, allegedly led by Brendan Bragg of Detroit, was moving methamphetamine, fentanyl, carfentanil, and cocaine straight into Morgantown and Parkersburg.
8: The total amount of drugs seized is enough to poison millions. Harvey said he's confident lives were saved through the law enforcement action.
9: Agents seized nearly 7 pounds of methamphetamine, 2 pounds of fentanyl, and carfentanil mixtures strong enough to kill hundreds of thousands of West Virginians.
8: Harvey said West Virginia is not an easy target for drug dealers and cautioned them to think twice before selling drugs in our communities. At Thursday's Berkeley County Commission meeting, Commission Vice President Catlett spoke about the Harold Drive expansion project that was not funded by the state and how it may not be done just yet.
10: The state hasn't totally signed off on the proposed Welcome Center that they were recommending to do on Exit 8 there. The feedback we're getting from the State Department of Highways is they agree with the public, the public unanimously came out against the project. And we think they have recommended that to the government.

0: But he has yet to officially say it's not going to happen. Until that happens, I don't know that they were willing to move forward on the other project. So hopefully it won't happen, and then that money could be deferred maybe into Harold Drive. That's our hope. But
1: well, that's your news. For WEPM, I'm Clint Gage. Have a wonderful weekend.
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3: Here is your Panhandle News Network forecast. This afternoon, expect plenty of clouds with a high temperature of 80. Tonight will bring cloudy and humid conditions with a chance of a thunderstorm in some areas early in the evening, followed by intermittent rain and a thunderstorm later on. The low temperature will be 63. With your Panhandle News Network forecast, I'm meteorologist Joe Lundberg.
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3: 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Went a little long. We'll get to some text before the top of the hour. 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
13: It just continues for the Baltimore Orioles, dropping their fourth game in a row, 6-1 on Thursday night to the New York Yankees. Kyle Bradish took the loss in a game that saw Luis Garcia Jr. and Spencer Jones each homer. That means New York has swept the series, and it pushes the Orioles even further back in the American League wildcard chase. They're now two games back from that final spot. And now no time off for Baltimore. They turned right around to begin a three-game series at home this weekend against the Tampa Bay Rays. A 7:15 first pitch tonight where Trevor Rogers will get the ball for the Orioles. A 7:05 first pitch on Saturday, and then a 1:35 first pitch on Sunday. And as always, you can hear the action on the Panhandle News Network. From the Sports Desk, I'm Luke Wiggs.
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0: She's in a special Republican primary next week, trying to win her own Senate term, telling Fox,
1: "We are so excited about him coming to Myrtle Beach. You know, South Carolina absolutely loves President Trump."
0: Graham's being challenged by GOP Congressman Ralph Norman. Vice President Vance also on the road with a speech in a few hours.
2: A source tells us that this is part of a renewed midterm campaigning effort from the White House. It all kicks off today with the vice president heading back to Ohio. He's going to highlight the administration's economic America First agenda.
0: Fox's Aisha Hosni at the White House. The FAA and NTSB investigating a small plane crash in western Alaska.
3: At a remote radar site, killing everyone on board. Two pilots, six passengers were on that plane. This incident happened at Cape Newenham, and the jet took off from Anchorage.
0: Fox's Todd Pyro, the U.S. Army Corps of Engineers, chartered the flight, put out a statement that two of the eight people killed were Army Corps employees. 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
6: 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Heroes like United States Navy Chief Shannon Kent. 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
8: Good Friday morning. It is August 21st. With your news, I'm Clint Gage. At Thursday's Berkeley County Commission meeting, Commissioner Hardy spoke about a recent health department meeting and a concern in the county that they're keeping an eye on.
9: The little concern is a rise in HIV and syphilis, a portion of the community that the health department is monitoring. So that's something that they're going to keep an eye on, and they've done some outreach into some organizations where they think that they can help with that.
8: He also gave a quick update about the county's comprehensive plan that has been 2 years in the making.
9: Had a few public hearings, but the biggest thing was we had a presentation by the Berkeley Group on our final work session for our comprehensive plan. It's been a 2-year process. It started on April 25, and we're trying to wrap it up right now. We have a couple more meetings, and we'll have a public hearing, and then it will come to the county commission, and we will accept it. And I'm sure we'll have at least one or maybe two public hearings for us to accept that comprehensive plan that the planning department and the planning commission and engineering and everyone has been working on so hard for the last 2 years.
8: No action was required at this time. Sadly, the body of the missing swimmer from Wapakoma Campground was recovered. The swimmer's family has been notified, and officials ask that everyone continue to keep the family and friends in their thoughts and prayers during this difficult time and respect their privacy as they grieve. All search and recovery efforts have now concluded. Titan Roofing owner James Sanders announced on WAJR's Talk of the Town that three veterans located in the North Central Appalachian region will be given a free roof replacement as part of their annual free roof giveaway. Air Force veterans Ernie Stottlemyre and Thomas Willis from Fairmont will receive a free metal roof replacement and GAF roof shingle replacement at their respective homes, with a Navy veteran located in Hagerstown, Maryland, also receiving the service.
10: Our local winners were in the Air Force. His name is Thomas Willis, and this guy does everything for veterans, and he's just in need of a new roof. And what a better person to honor than somebody who consistently gives back.
8: The goal is to have these roofs completed by the end of September.
10: We're going to go out and we're going to measure it next week so we can get the measurements. So Quarter Metal Roofing, who was the other sponsor to this, can go ahead and get the metal made. And then sometime the end of August, 1st of September, depending on weather.
8: Congratulations to all the veterans receiving their free roofs. Have a great weekend. That's your news. I'm Clint Gage.
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0: Here is your Panhandle News Network forecast. This afternoon, expect plenty of clouds with a high temperature of 80. Tonight will bring cloudy and humid conditions with a chance of a thunderstorm in some areas early in the evening, followed by intermittent rain and a thunderstorm later on. The low temperature will be 63. With your Panhandle News Network forecast, I'm meteorologist Joe Lundberg.

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2: 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Let's go to Tucker County and Donnie. Hey, Donnie.
9: Hey, Dave. How you doing today?
2: Great, Donnie. What's your steam?
9: I'm not sure if you're used to a rock and roll band. It's called Creed, and they sang a song. It's called One. It goes, one, oh, one, the only way is one. We may rise and fall, but in the end, we'll meet our fate together. Now, if these politicians don't get

0: girlfriend, Anthony said this: when I stab somebody, I'm going to lick their blood off the blade. His attorneys argue it was in self-defense, and in court, they argued Metcalf had a history and a reputation for bullying and being violent, particularly towards minorities.
1: And both sides agreed not to introduce all that evidence in court, feeling it would be like throwing gas on a fire. 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
4: Born on America's darkest day, September 11th, 01, the Tunnel to Towers Foundation, they have been helping American heroes ever since. Heroes like U.S. Army Sergeant William Bernard McKenna, exposed to burn pits. McKenna later died from T-cell lymphoma, leaving his wife, Dina, and two daughters. Tunnel to Towers honored Sergeant McKenna. They paid off the family's mortgage in honor of all of his sacrifice. Donate $11 a month. 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
6: It is 3 minutes past the top of the hour in the Panhandle News Network newsroom. Good afternoon, I'm Luke Wiggs. At Thursday's Berkeley County Commission meeting, Commissioner Hardy spoke about the recent health department meeting and a concern in the county that they're keeping an eye on.
7: The little concern is a rise in HIV and syphilis, a portion of the community that the health department is monitoring. So that's something that they're going to keep an eye on, and they've done some outreach into some organizations where they think that they can help with that.
6: Additionally, he gave an update on the county's comprehensive plan that's been 2 years in the making.
7: Had a few public hearings, but the biggest thing was we had a presentation by the Berkeley Group on our final work session for our comprehensive plan. It's been a 2-year process. It started in April 25, and we're trying to wrap it up right now. We have a couple more meetings, and we'll have a public hearing, and then it will come to the county commission, and we will accept it. And I'm sure we'll have at least one or maybe two public hearings for us to accept that comprehensive plan that the planning department and the planning commission and engineering and everyone has been working on so hard for the last 2 years.
6: No action was taken at this time. Our 2026 WVRC Media Cares for Kids Radiothon continues today, and our Marsh Gavalik has been broadcasting from the top floor of WVU Medicine Golisano Children's.
8: Underneath us right now, as we speak, there are 131 kids in inpatient care. The tiniest of them is 1 pound, 6.2 ounces. That's not all. This is in Morgantown, but in our area, in the Eastern Panhandle, this hospital serves so many kids. Last year alone, nearly 7,000 kiddos from Berkeley County outpatient services, more than 1,300 in Jefferson County, almost 700 in Morgan County. So this care reaches there.
6: Regina Scott is a project manager at the hospital, and she explained where some of the raised money can go.
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10: Here is your Panhandle News Network forecast. This afternoon, expect plenty of clouds with a high temperature of 80. Tonight will bring cloudy and humid conditions with a chance of a thunderstorm in some areas early in the evening, followed by intermittent rain and a thunderstorm later on. The low temperature will be 63. With your Panhandle News Network forecast, I'm meteorologist Joe Lundberg.

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1: 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No Amanda Barron today. She has today off. She'll be back with me on Monday. So you're stuck with me, Dave Allen. We got a packed

0: And what is the next step for WVU Medicine Galisano Children's to continue to expand care?
1: We know we've got some really exciting things in the works right now. We are in the process of building out our remaining 7 shelled beds from when we initially opened. So early winter, we're going to be opening 3 additional beds in our NICU and 4 additional beds in our cardiac, pediatric intensive care, epilepsy monitoring area. So that's right here, you know, on site. And, you know, this past January, we opened our new clinic on the 10th floor. We're also working on efforts to expand things in our surgical services service line, and a lot of wonderful new faculty joining our hospital that are very subspecialized. 2 new neuro-oncologists that just recently joined our team that can help those kids in need of things like neuro-oncology. And then we continue to expand our presence with a new clinic that's going to be coming at the start of the new year in Wheeling that'll have imaging and lab and urgent care, pediatric specialty care. We continue to add to our services in Charleston at Thomas Memorial Hospital, and just numerous places that we are working to continue to, you know, have growth for the kids.
0: And for those listening at home, how do their donations make a difference for children who are receiving care?
1: You know, so this is the 4th year of our Radiothon, and we're grateful to all of you as our partners. And I would say every dollar helps, whether it's a gas card, it's a meal card, it's additional housing for families who have extended family who can't stay back, whether it's that next piece of special equipment or technology or something specific like helping families with some other need that they might have during, you know, a child's cancer treatment or whatever it might be. We put each of these dollars that we raise to great use, and we just appreciate. And, you know, also things like Child Life, we want to make things as normal as possible when they're here. So the events that we have for the kids, the football parties, the parades at holiday time, you know, trick or treat, all the things go into making this hospital here and around the state and the region what it is, and all these dollars go toward that.
0: That's Amy Bush, CAO at WVU Medicine Galisano Children's. 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
2: And we're going to have more coverage of the Radiothon coming up a little bit later on. 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We're going to check in with them coming up next hour. 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Coming up on 1255 on Metro News Midday, we'll take a break and come back after this.
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6: It just continues for the Baltimore Orioles, dropping their 4th game in a row, 6-1 on Thursday night to the New York Yankees. Kyle Bradish took the loss in a game that saw Luis Garcia Jr. and Spencer Jones each homer. That means New York has swept the series, and it pushes the Orioles even further back in the American League wildcard chase. They're now 2 games back from that final spot. And now no time off for Baltimore. They turned right around to begin a 3-game series at home this weekend against the Tampa Bay Rays. A 7:15 first pitch tonight where Trevor Rogers will get the ball for the Orioles, a 7:05 first pitch on Saturday, and then a 1:35 first pitch on Sunday. And as always, you can hear the action on the Panhandle News Network. From the Sports Desk, I'm Luke Wiggs.
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2: 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We're going to have a little bit of an abbreviated version of Open Line West Virginia today. That's because we are trying to get in some information about our radiothon, the WVRC Media Cares for Kids Radiothon. And one of our corporate partners is the folks at GoMart. And we're trying to make a little time for them after 2:30 today. We'll get into Open Line West Virginia after that. Joe Brocato coming up. Kicking off the 2 o'clock hour with your weekend sports blitz. Next hour, Mark Curtis is here. A little bit more on the Radiothon with some of your favorite WVRC media personalities. And when we come back, it's Friday. It's near 1 o'clock, meaning it is time to go to lunch. We'll have a lunch spot coming up after the top of the hour news. 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Stephanie Pauly, Ryan Nicholson, our producers today. I'm Dave Allen. We're back after this.
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8: The defense rests. I'm Carmen Roberts, Fox News. It's up to the prosecution now at Lindsay Clancy's trial in Massachusetts over whether postpartum psychosis drove her to strangle her 3 children to death. Prosecutors are calling rebuttal witnesses as they attempt to show the 36-year-old contrived to get her husband out of the house the day of the killings and was not suffering from psychosis. Closing arguments may start Monday. A big ruling for InfoWars' Alex Jones. A Texas state court of appeals slashes $50 million from the amount that he was ordered to pay for falsely calling a school shooting a hoax.
9: Alex Jones, the internet show host, claimed the shooting at Sandy Hook Elementary School in Connecticut was a hoax. The gunman killed 26 people at that school, 20 of them children, while also killing his mother and then taking his own life. The new judgment in the Texas case will be $1.5 million. A separate judgment by a Connecticut court still stands at $1.4 billion. Eben Brown, Fox News.
8: In other court action, a U.S. appeals court rules the Justice Department cannot enforce subpoenas seeking information about cases pursued by New York Attorney General Letitia James because the DOJ had unlawfully installed an ally of President Trump as a top prosecutor. As an American rival sends a stark message, the U.S. has demanded the country stop helping Iran or face sanctions themselves. A spokesperson for China's Ministry of Foreign Affairs pushed back, saying in a statement that China believes

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2: 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Heroes like United States Navy Chief Shannon Kent. 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
4: It is 3 minutes past the top of the hour in the Panhandle News Network newsroom. Good afternoon, I'm Luke Wiggs. At Thursday's Berkeley County Commission meeting, Commissioner Hardy spoke about the recent health department meeting and a concern in the county that they're keeping an eye on.
5: The little concern is a rise in HIV and syphilis, a portion of the community that the health department is monitoring. So that's something that they're going to keep an eye on, and they've done some outreach into some organizations where they think that they can help with that.
4: Additionally, he gave an update on the county's comprehensive plan that's been 2 years in the making.
5: Had a few public hearings, but the biggest thing was we had a presentation by the Berkeley Group on our final work session for our comprehensive plan. It's been a 2-year process. It started in April 25, and we're trying to wrap it up right now. We have a couple more meetings, and we'll have a public hearing, and then it will come to the county commission, and we will accept it. And I'm sure we'll have at least one or maybe two public hearings for us to accept that comprehensive plan that the planning department and the planning commission and engineering and everyone has been working on so hard for the last 2 years.
4: No action was taken at this time. Our 2026 WVRC Media Cares for Kids Radiothon continues today, and our Marsh Gavalik has been broadcasting from the top floor of WVU Medicine Golisano Children's.
6: Underneath us right now, as we speak, there are 131 kids in inpatient care. The tiniest of them is 1 pound, 6.2 ounces. That's not all. This is in Morgantown, but in our area, in the Eastern Panhandle, this hospital serves so many kids. Last year alone, nearly 7,000 kiddos from Berkeley County outpatient services, more than 1,300 in Jefferson County, almost 700 in Morgan County. So this care reaches there.
4: Regina Scott is a project manager at the hospital, and she explained where some of the raised money can go.
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8: Here is your Panhandle News Network forecast this afternoon. Expect plenty of clouds with a high temperature of 80. Tonight, it will be cloudy with a chance of a thunderstorm in some areas early in the evening, followed by occasional rain and another thunderstorm later on. The low temperature will be around 60 degrees. With your Panhandle News Network forecast, I'm meteorologist Joe Lundberg.

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12: 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We are heard all over the great state of West Virginia on great radio stations like WJLS and Beckley, our flagship here in Charleston, WCHS, WKMZ Clarksburg, WDNE in Elkins, WKLP Kaiser, WVW Logan, WEPM Martinsburg, WAJR in Morgantown, WSLW White Sulphur Springs, WKKX and WVLY in Wheeling. And I want to say this, and I don't think Chris would from the bucket would mind me mentioning this, because he just sent me a text during the break there and thanked me for having him on the show today. And again, I don't think he would care for me to mention this. He said, if you get a chance, check out the Bryce Tate Memorial page. And someone that's close to Chris helped set this up. And what this has to do, and trust me, there's a point in what I'm saying here. Bryce Tate was a young man from here in the Kanawha Valley, particularly, well, he was a student at Nitro High School.

0: do this. All right. So appreciate you guys joining us. Continue to have fun and be safe when you go back to your respective homes. And God bless you all for what you're doing. Thanks a lot.
1: Thank you.
0: Save that barbecue. Yeah. That barbecue's long gone. But I Logan, I'm sorry. I gave it to Ryan. I said, Ryan, take care of this for Logan. And that pretty much took care of that. So, all right. We got 18 minutes away from 2 o'clock. 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We'll take a break. Mark Curtis coming up next. Stay with us.
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0: Welcome back to the show. 14 away from 2 o'clock on a Friday afternoon. 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Stephanie Pauly, Ryan Nicholson, our producers today. Next hour, we'll have Joe Brocato in with your weekend sports blitz, getting you ready for the weekend in sports. Again, football, it's just around the corner, man. Just calm down. Next weekend, we'll get into high school football here in West Virginia. It's already started in our surrounding states. And then a couple of weeks, we'll really get into the meat of the college football season with Marshall, WVU, all the West Virginia, the MEC schools, and your favorite college teams as well. So it's getting to be the most wonderful time of the year, and the final preps are going on. Joe Brocato will tell us about that. Also,

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0: It just continues for the Baltimore Orioles, dropping their fourth game in a row, 6-1 on Thursday night to the New York Yankees. Kyle Bradish took the loss in a game that saw Luis Garcia Jr. and Spencer Jones each homer. That means New York has swept the series, and it pushes the Orioles even further back in the American League wildcard chase. They're now two games back from that final spot. And now no time off for Baltimore. They turned right around to begin a three-game series at home this weekend against the Tampa Bay Rays. A 7:15 first pitch tonight where Trevor Rogers will get the ball for the Orioles, a 7:05 first pitch on Saturday, and then a 1:35 first pitch on Sunday. And as always, you can hear the action on the Panhandle News Network. From the Sports Desk, I'm Luke Wiggs.
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3: 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Stephanie Pauly, Ryan Nichols, and our producer today, Dave Allen, flying solo. AB with the day off. She'll be back with us on Monday. 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Come check out Tony's new looks for fall, including his WVU and Marshall gear. He's actually got Marshall gear there now. Talked to Tony earlier today, and he said it's almost all gone. So something to be said for that. But if you need stuff for the upcoming season, Tony is the guy to see. 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We'll take a break when we come back. After the top of the hour news, getting ready for the weekend and sports final preparations for the upcoming football season. Joe Ricciardo, who's on the road somewhere, is going to be talking to us about that. Also next hour, the marketing director for GoMart, who's a very, very major part of our WVRC Media Cares for Kids Radiothon. His name is Ian Stewart. He's going to join us next hour, and we'll also get to Open Line West Virginia as well. 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
4: Economic D-Day for Iran is coming. I'm Carmen Roberts, Fox News. The Trump administration is touting a crushing financial campaign against Tehran as it refuses to negotiate or reopen the Strait of Hormuz.
5: This is the next step. Are these economic sanctions?
4: U.S. Ambassador to NATO Matt Whitaker on Fox Business.
5: All the military objectives have been accomplished. They've taken out their conventional military. Their Navy is at the bottom of the strait.
4: The administration plans to impose the economic D-Day sanctions on Monday. And as the U.S. puts more pressure on Iran, Vice President J.D. Vance is pushing the administration's America First economic agenda. Speaking a short time ago in his hometown.
6: It is great to be home. It is great to be back in Middletown, Ohio. And it is great to be with the greatest group of American patriots anywhere in the world. God bless you all, and thank you for having me.
4: Vance told a crowd at the steel plant where his grandfather once worked.
6: Not saying it's going to be easy, or it's all going to happen overnight, but in just 18 months, we have seen an explosion of rebuilding in the American heartland. We have seen trillions, with a T, trillions of new dollars of investment pour into the United States of America.
4: President Trump heads to South Carolina this evening to campaign for Senator Darlene Graham, appointed to replace her late brother Lindsey. And she's in a special Republican primary next week trying to win her own Senate seat. And she tells Fox News.
7: We are so excited about him coming to Myrtle Beach. You know, South Carolina absolutely loves President Trump.
4: Graham faces Republican Congressman Ralph Norman in the primary. And Ukrainian authorities say the death toll is rising from a Russian drone attack on a large shopping mall in central Ukraine today. At least 14 people have died and about 90 are injured. 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

0: Dina, and two daughters, Tunnel to Towers, honored Sergeant McKenna. They paid off the family's mortgage in honor of all of his sacrifice. Donate $11 a month. 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
2: It is 3 minutes past the top of the hour in the Panhandle News Network newsroom. Good afternoon, I'm Luke Wiggs. At Thursday's Berkeley County Commission meeting, Commissioner Hardy spoke about the recent health department meeting and a concern in the county that they're keeping an eye on.
3: The little concern is a rise in HIV and syphilis, a portion of the community that the health department is monitoring. So that's something that they're going to keep an eye on, and they've done some outreach into some organizations where they think that they can help with that.
2: Additionally, he gave an update on the county's comprehensive plan that's been 2 years in the making.
3: Had a few public hearings, but the biggest thing was we had a presentation by the Berkeley Group on our final work session for our comprehensive plan. It's been a 2-year process. It started in April 25, and we're trying to wrap it up right now. We have a couple more meetings, and we'll have a public hearing, and then it will come to the county commission, and we will accept it. And I'm sure we'll have at least one or maybe two public hearings for us to accept that comprehensive plan that the planning department and the planning commission and engineering and everyone has been working on so hard for the last 2 years.
2: No action was taken at this time. Our 2026 WVRC Media Cares for Kids Radiothon continues today, and our Marsh Gavalik has been broadcasting from the top floor of WVU Medicine Golisano Children's.
4: Underneath us right now, as we speak, there are 131 kids in inpatient care. The tiniest of them is 1 pound, 6.2 ounces. That's not all. This is in Morgantown, but in our area, in the Eastern Panhandle, this hospital serves so many kids. Last year alone, nearly 7,000 kiddos from Berkeley County outpatient services, more than 1,300 in Jefferson County, almost 700 in Morgan County. So this care reaches there.
2: Regina Scott is a project manager at the hospital, and she explained where some of the raised money can go.
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6: Here is your Panhandle News Network forecast. This afternoon, expect plenty of clouds with a high temperature of 80. Tonight, it will be cloudy with a chance of a thunderstorm in some areas early in the evening, followed by occasional rain and another thunderstorm later on. The low temperature will be around 60 degrees. With your Panhandle News Network forecast, I'm meteorologist Joe Lundberg.

0: isn't getting investigated by the IRS. Like George Carlin said, quote, "It's a big club and you ain't in it. You and I are not in the big club. And by the way, it's the same big club they used to beat you over the head with all day long. The table is tilted, folks. The game is rigged and nobody seems to notice," says the texter. Well, you get points for nothing else for quoting the great George Carlin. I'll give you credit for that. Text says, "Everyone screaming about the national debt needs to look directly at the man in the White House now. Your hero Donald Trump is running up debt like you would not believe." Well, I do not disagree. And Mike Pushkin would say, that means you agree. But it did not start with Donald Trump. And we have been on this ride for some time. And unless we change the course right now, I don't care who's elected in 2028, whether it is a Democrat, whether it's a Republican, whether it's a Whig or a Federalist or a Bull Moose. At this point, nobody seems to be interested in it. Republican, Democrat, regardless, they're not interested. And I have seen we still don't know who all is going to run for president, but based on interviews I've seen with the likely candidates, I have not seen one of them yet come out and say that they're going to take this thing seriously. But you know who is going to take it seriously? Your kids and grandkids. That's who's going to have to take it seriously. 2:44, we'll take a break and come back after this.
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2: I've been working with my calf for months, feeding him, walking him, getting him ready. 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
1: Welcome back to the show. 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Dave Allen hanging out with you. Ryan Nicholson and Stephanie Pauly are our producers today. Open on West Virginia, 1-800-765-TALK, tax 304-TALK 304. One other thing on the Great Willie Acres. I just received word that they are actually going to live stream his funeral. It will be available on Facebook, I do presume. And the funeral home is James Acres Funeral Home, James-Acres Funeral Home, which is located in Aracoma, which is outside Logan. So they are going to live stream his funeral tomorrow because they're expecting so many people. And I'm just trying to figure out if they have the visitation starting at around 11 in the morning when doors open, and nobody's going to be there. There's no way that everybody's going to be able to get through that line by 2 o'clock when the service starts. So might want to make plans to live stream at Mountaineer fans. Just saying. 11 minutes away from 3. Tech says, hey, Dave, Bill Clinton. That's a reference I wasn't expecting to get today. Bill Clinton celebrated his 80th birthday this week. I know he's the butt of a lot of jokes, but he's the best president of my lifetime. We actually had a balanced budget, says the texter. Text, Greg Thomas, thinking the Democrats will gain seats, is assuming the average voter is rational. I'd have to disagree with Greg. I know for a fact the average voter is nowhere near rational. Evidence, Trump's second presidency. After January 6th, after the lies, after the Epstein files, after running up debt and causing inflation, the average voter elected Trump for a second term. American voters are about as rational as a screen door on a submarine. There's the reference of the day right there. Appreciate that. 1-800-765-TALK, tax 304-TALK 304. It's open line West Virginia. Tech says the national debt has doubled over the last 10 years. And guess who was president during the majority of that time? That's right. DJT, baby. Are we winning yet? I see pics online all the time of Capito, Justice, Miller, Riley, etc., traveling all over the place. How about meeting with your constituents? Give him credit. Governor Morrissey does at least show up, says the texter. He does. I will give Governor Morrissey credit for that. He goes into a lot of communities. Now, the one thing that I will take issue, and I do this, Governor, if you're listening, in a mostly joking fashion, is that it seems like in the media we get these announcements about this major announcement, and we get like 10 or 12 a week of that, which is good. Proud of your work, I'm sure, but I don't know that they're all major announcements. But you know what? I appreciate you being out there. And there is something to be said for what the texter just said there. 251, text, the station spent hours yesterday wondering why socialism is gaining popularity again. It's really simple. Big business is greedy and trying to extract every dollar someone makes while sponsoring politicians who are driving down the value of the dollar by giving big business subsidies, in other words, free money. No one likes greedy businesses, nor do they like feeling like they're on the losing end of an extraction scheme, says the texter. Can't take fault with a lot of that. With a great deal of that, I can't take fault with. I understand. I've never been big on subsidies either myself. But where I do have an issue, and this texter didn't come out and say this directly, but I will just throw this out there. It seems that there are a lot of people in the country that take issue with people that are well-to-do for no reason other than the fact that they are well-to-do. And in America, the American dream is harder and harder to achieve than it's ever been. I'm not going to lie about that. It's not the same world. When I entered adulthood, 18, 20 years old as I was, it was a lot harder now than what it was then. I get that. But it can still happen. It can still happen. But you got to be willing to work. 252, Tech says, so we're supposed to get excited that we may get some clean water after 100 years of neglect. Miss me with that, Dave. All right. That'll be the final text of the week. I do want to remind you before we slide on out of here again about the WVRC Media Cares for Kids Radiothon. You can text in by simply texting the word WVU Kids 34984 for a link that will allow you to donate via credit or debit card, PayPal, Apple Pay, or Venmo. 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Thank you, thank you, thank you so much to everybody for making it possible. We ain't done yet, though, folks. Keep it going. Keep it going. 2:53, we'll take a break, and I will shut her down right after this. 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
8: It just continues for the Baltimore Orioles, dropping their fourth game in a row, 6-1 on Thursday night to the New York Yankees. Kyle Bradish took the loss in a game that saw Luis Garcia Jr. and Spencer Jones each homer. That means New York has swept the series, and it pushes the Orioles even further back in the American League wildcard chase. They're now two games back from that final spot. And now no time off for Baltimore. They turned right around to begin a three-game series at home this weekend against the Tampa Bay Rays. A 7:15 first pitch tonight where Trevor Rogers will get the ball for the Orioles. A 7:05 first pitch on Saturday, and then a 1:35 first pitch on Sunday. And as always, you can hear the action on the Panhandle News Network. From the Sports Desk, I'm Luke Wiggs.
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9: Protect the environment or feed the hungry. Not only will you make a difference for others, but for yourself. you can earn money for college, learn career skills,

0: portion of the community that the health department is monitoring. So that's something that they're going to keep an eye on, and they've done some outreach into some organizations where they think that they can help with that.
1: Additionally, he gave an update on the county's comprehensive plan that's been 2 years in the making.
0: Had a few public hearings, but the biggest thing was we had a presentation by the Berkeley Group on our final work session for our comprehensive plan. It's been a 2-year process. It started in April 25, and we're trying to wrap it up right now. We have a couple more meetings, and we'll have a public hearing, and then it will come to the county commission, and we will accept it. And I'm sure we'll have at least one or maybe two public hearings for us to accept that comprehensive plan that the planning department and the planning commission and engineering and everyone has been working on so hard for the last 2 years.
1: No action was taken at this time. Our 2026 WVRC Media Cares for Kids Radiothon continues today, and our Marsh Kovalik has been broadcasting from the top floor of WVU Medicine Golisano Children's.
2: Underneath us right now, as we speak, there are 131 kids in inpatient care. The tiniest of them is 1 pound, 6.2 ounces. That's not all. This is in Morgantown, but in our area, in the Eastern Panhandle, this hospital serves so many kids. Last year alone, nearly 7,000 kiddos from Berkeley County outpatient services, more than 1,300 in Jefferson County, almost 700 in Morgan County. So this care reaches there.
1: Regina Scott is a project manager at the hospital, and she explained where some of the raised money can go.
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5: Here is your Panhandle News Network forecast this afternoon. Expect plenty of clouds with a high temperature of 80. Tonight, it will be cloudy with a chance of a thunderstorm in some areas early in the evening, followed by occasional rain and another thunderstorm later on. The low temperature will be around 60 degrees with your Panhandle News Network forecast. I'm meteorologist Joe Lundberg.

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10: Time for the follow-up file. When we started our question of the day segment, we originally wanted to read them all, but they started coming in too late to do that. So we had to find a way to get that stuff into the show. So we invented the follow-up file. Yesterday, we talked about the decline of breakfast cereal sales. The question was, what cereals are in your house right now? What was your favorite cereal as a kid? 304-231. Dave, as a kid, I loved Buckwheat Flakes with honey coating. My dad would use the Honey Bear and put extra honey on all of it. Currently in the house, I got Cinnamon Life, Total, all those vitamins, Quaker Oats, Squares, Corn Pops, Frosted Flakes, Cocoa Loops. Because the nieces wanted the Jesse spoon, they already had Woody and Buzz from Toy Story 5. They finally got their Jesse spoons this morning. I don't know if this counts, but granola cereal too. The kids want cereal over eggs and French toast and even pancakes. That's interesting. Also, on Wednesday, we talked about the end of Columbia House. The question was, were you ever a member of a record club? How did it work out? Cara sent me this. She said, Dave, I did the Columbia House thing, but with the resurgence of popularity of vinyl, I loved when the cereal brands put records on the back of the boxes to cut out. I'm waiting for that to come back. Hashtag 180 Club. On Tuesday, we had a question of the day about Gen Z and millennials revealed that 45% would be embarrassed to have anybody see the inside state of their home. The question was, what's the one messy room or secret disaster area in your house you scramble to hide when people come over? 724. Dave, this question should have been rooms. I have a spare bedroom that looks more like a storage locker that someone could get hurt in. And then there's my laundry room. As hard as I try to keep it neat and clean, it just seems to look like a tornado hit when someone comes to visit. We had a lot of great responses to our questions this week. Thanks to everybody who sent stuff in. Let's take a quick break. We're back to wrap the hour in just a moment.
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15: It just continues for the Baltimore Orioles, dropping their fourth game in a row, 6-1 on Thursday night to the New York Yankees. Kyle Bradish took the loss in a game that saw Luis Garcia Jr. and Spencer Jones each homer. That means New York has swept the series, and it pushes the Orioles even further back in the American League wildcard chase. They're now two games back from that final

0: spot. And now no time off for Baltimore. They turn right around to begin a three-game series at home this weekend against the Tampa Bay Rays. A 7:15 first pitch tonight where Trevor Rogers will get the ball for the Orioles. A 7:05 first pitch on Saturday, and then a 1:35 first pitch on Sunday. And as always, you can hear the action on the Panhandle News Network. From the Sports Desk, I'm Luke Wiggs.
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2: All right, that is going to do it for the first hour of the show, but honestly, we are just getting warmed up on this Friday in West Virginia. We will take a break for news here at the top of the hour. When we come back, how did we finish the week on Wall Street? It's been quite the week. We'll get into the numbers, individual stocks, energy prices, crypto, and some commodities. We'll reset our question of the day, and it'll be time to play some buy or sell, a 4 o'clock tradition around here. We'll take a break, though. This is Metro News, the voice of West Virginia.

0: accepted, and I'm sure we'll have at least one or maybe two public hearings for us to accept that comprehensive plan that the planning department and the planning commission and engineering and everyone has been working on so hard for the last 2 years.
1: No action was taken at this time. Our 2026 WVRC Media Cares for Kids Radiothon continues today, and our Marsh Gavalik has been broadcasting from the top floor of WVU Medicine Golisano Children's.
2: Underneath us right now, as we speak, there are 131 kids in inpatient care. The tiniest of them is 1 pound, 6.2 ounces. That's not all. This is in Morgantown, but in our area, in the Eastern Panhandle, this hospital serves so many kids. Last year alone, nearly 7,000 kiddos from Berkeley County outpatient services, more than 1,300 in Jefferson County, almost 700 in Morgan County. So this care reaches there.
1: Regina Scott is a project manager at the hospital, and she explained where some of the raised money can go.
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5: Here is your Panhandle News Network forecast. Tonight, expect cloudy skies with a chance of a thunderstorm in some areas early on. Transitioning to occasional rain and thunderstorms later in the night, the temperature will drop to 60 degrees. With your Panhandle News Network forecast, I'm meteorologist Jason Caterina.

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13: 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On 81, both directions going past Hedgesville Road, traffic is going to be heavy. 70 westbound traffic is going to slow after Patrick Street to 340, and then you're also going to be slow when you get to Sharpsburg Pike. The rest of the ride to Hancock, traffic's good. 15 out of Leesburg, traffic's heavy. Heavy at Point of Rocks and Mountville Road, Route 9. Traffic slowing at Hampton Road to the Berlin Turnpike before Hillsboro Road, off and on to Harper's Ferry Road. Then you're finding to Charlestown and Martinsburg. 340, both directions, Harper's Ferry, that's heavy volume. Route 7 slows after Route 9, and that's going to take you over to Hamilton Station Road. I'm Allie Oakley with traffic.
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2: 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On 81 between Winchester, Martinsburg, and Hagerstown, there are no accidents, but both northbound and southbound. On 81 at Route 9, traffic is heavy. 70 westbound, traffic slows 355 to 340. Brief delay before you get into Myersville. Brief delay at 40 and Downsville Pike. After that, to Hancock. It's fine. 15 leaving Leesburg. Heavy into Luckett's and Point of Rocks and Mountville Road. Route 9 lining up at the Berlin Turnpike. And then you're going to slow after Percival Road. And that stays with you to Harper's Ferry Road while westbound 340 in Harper's Ferry. Traffic is heavy. I'm Allie Oakley with traffic.
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4: All right, welcome back to the show. Coming up at 5 o'clock, 5:06 actually, Brad Howe from Sportsline will be here. We'll get some Mountaineer talk. We'll play In or Out at 5:25. And Tony Trischka, our interview from the 3 o'clock hour. If you missed that, he's the father of Newgrass Music, and he is going to be playing at the Mountain Stage show here in Charleston. That will be on Sunday night. Really good conversation with him about bluegrass music. We'll do that. We'll replay that. That'll be at 5:33 this afternoon. Now, it's time to open up the On This Date file, and we'll start with the birthdays, and we'll start with the sports birthdays, and we got some good ones. Got some good ones today. How about Archie Griffin? Won a pair of Heismans for the Ohio State Buckeyes. 72 years old today. The Punky QB, Jim McMahon of the Bears. 67 years old today. Craig Counsell, the manager of the Chicago Cubs. Played for a variety of clubs. The Marlins, the D-backs, the Brewers, two other teams. Two World Series championships. He was the manager of the Brewers for a while. Now the Cubs, 56 years old today. Usain Bolt. Man, how many Olympic gold medals in the 100, the 200 meters. He's 40 years old today. Mike Evans, all those catches for Texas A&M and then the Bucks. Now he's a player with the San Francisco 49ers. Kim Cattrall from Sex and the City, 70 years old today. Also having a birthday today. Kacey Musgraves is 38 years old today. Carrie Ann Moss from The Matrix. Trinity is having a birthday today. Trinity is 59 years old.
5: Hello, Neo.
6: How do you know that name?
5: I know a lot about you.
6: Who are you?
5: My name is Trinity.
6: Trinity. The Trinity? That cracked the IRSD base.
5: That was a long time ago.
6: Jesus.
5: What?
6: I just thought, you're a guy.
5: Most guys do.
6: That was you on my computer. How did you do that?
5: Right now, all I can tell you is that you're in danger. I brought you here to warn you.
6: What?
5: They're watching you, Neo.
4: They're watching you, Neo. Carrie Ann Moss is 59 years old today. James Burton, guitarist for Ricky Nelson, played with Elvis Costello, 87 years old today. Here he's talking about his personal favorite guitar, his Telecaster.
7: I only had that one guitar that I played on all these records, and you can hear all these records on record. You can hear that guitar, and it's a different tone, a different, you know. Because I just had a way of mixing the tone with the bass, you know, kind of mid-range, and maybe change the amp a little bit to make it fit. You know, if you play in a Sinatra day, you don't want a Buck Owens sound, you know.
8: Mm-hmm.
7: So I was blessed, was able to do that. When I would go in the studio, I didn't have 20 guitars like most guitar players today. You know, they even go on stage and have 20 guitars. They switch off every song. I only had one guitar. I played on everything, man. It's fantastic.
4: Yeah, that Fender Telecaster, that's what James Burton used and is using. He's 87.

0: This is Hotline, presented by Selango Law on Metro News, the voice of West Virginia. The Panhandle News Network. 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
4: 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On 81 between Winchester, Martinsburg, and Hagerstown, there are no accidents, but both northbound and southbound. On 81 at Route 9, traffic is heavy. 70 westbound, traffic slows 355 to 340. Brief delay before you get into Myersville. Brief delay at 40 and Downsville Pike. After that, to Hancock. It's fine. 15 leaving Leesburg. Heavy into Luckett's and Point of Rocks and Mountville Road. Route 9 lining up at the Berlin Turnpike. And then you're going to slow after Percival Road. And that stays with you to Harper's Ferry Road. While westbound 340 in Harper's Ferry, traffic is heavy. I'm Allie Oakley with traffic.
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0: this hospital serves so many kids. Last year alone, nearly 7,000 kiddos from Berkeley County outpatient services, more than 1,300 in Jefferson County, almost 700 in Morgan County. So this care reaches there.
1: Regina Scott is a project manager at the hospital, and she explained where some of the raised money can go.
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4: Here is your Panhandle News Network forecast. Tonight, expect cloudy skies with a chance of a thunderstorm in some areas early on. Transitioning to occasional rain and thunderstorms later in the night, the temperature will drop to 60 degrees. With your Panhandle News Network forecast, I'm meteorologist Jason Caterina.

0: Enough is enough. I have had it with these monkey-fighting snakes on this Monday to Friday plane.
1: There you go. It's officially the weekend in West Virginia. And I tell you what, it's a beautiful day here in Charleston. Wherever you are, we hope you're enjoying the weather. On this last Friday, without high school football. Now, you know, technically, you could be listening in Ohio. You could be listening in Kentucky. You've got regular season games over there, and good for you. And you've got some scrimmage games around West Virginia today. That's all true. But West Virginia regular season football begins next week, and this is the last Friday without high school football in West Virginia until mid-December, believe it or not. We got a lot of stuff to get into in this particular hour. We're going to reset our question of the day. We've had a lot of response to that. Oh, you know, we haven't really done a lot of WVU stuff. We're going to fix that here in a minute with Brad Howe, co-host of Sportsline, is going to join me. He'll hang around for In or Out. That'll be coming up at 5:25. Bottom of the hour, normally on Friday at 5:33, Aristotle Jones drops by with Sounds Good West Virginia, where we talk about musical talent in our state, places to go hear live music in West Virginia. He's out of the box today, but he will be returning next week. But Tony Trischka was a guest on our show in the 3 o'clock hour, the so-called father of newgrass, bluegrass music. He'll be performing on Sunday at Mountain Stage at the Culture Center here in Charleston. Had a really interesting conversation.

0: There you go. Hey, Tony, thanks so much for coming on the show today. Tony Trischka. By the way, how do you feel about that title, the father of new grass? Are you comfortable with that?
1: No, not really. Yeah, I mean, I hear the father of modern bluegrass, things like that. I mean, there are various people like David Grisman and Sam Bush. You know, if anyone's the father of bluegrass, Sam Bush is, because he had the Bluegrass Revival, and he was doing these crazy things, you know, wonderful things with bluegrass early on. But I did my first album in 1973 and was doing some weird stuff before then. But, you know, I'm one of the people that maybe kind of move things in that direction. I wouldn't say I'm the father. There are others. But anyway, yeah, that's my fix on it.
0: Tony Trischka, thanks for coming on the show today. He'll be performing on Sunday at Mountain Stage here in Charleston. Thanks for some time today, Tony. I appreciate it.
1: Thank you, Dave. I really appreciate it, too. All the best.
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13: 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On 81 between Winchester, Martinsburg, and Hagerstown, you've got some slower traffic in and out of Martinsburg because of construction. Of course, some volume, but then you're going to slow northbound out of Williamsport to ride up toward 40. 70 westbound, still slowing at 270 over to 340, and then Sharpsburg Pike after that to Hancock, it's good. 15 out of Leesburg, it's heavy. Then you're going to slow before you get to Sphinx Ferry Road to Luckett's, and then again, St. Clair Lane to Point of Rocks and Mountville Road. Your 9 lining up at the Berlin Turnpike, Hillsboro off and on to Harper's Ferry Road, then you're fine to Charlestown and Martinsburg. 340 westbound, heavy in Harper's Ferry. Just watch out for some weather. I'm Allie Oakley with traffic.
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0: All right, folks, welcome back. You know, our conversation with Tony Trischka went a little bit long, so we have to turn right around and take another commercial break. Hope you don't mind. I think it was worth it. What a fascinating conversation about the father of Newgrass music, will be performing at the Culture Center here in Charleston on Sunday as part of Mountain Stage. That might be a show. If you've never attended Mountain Stage, that might be a

0: show you might want to check out. It's going to be a busy night in the NFL. The Steelers are going to be hosting the Jets. They'll get that thing going in about 65 minutes. The Pirates are on the road after a day off to take on the Dodgers in L.A. The Reds, man, what a tough loss that was yesterday against the Cardinals. Going to try to wash that away with a win over the Diamondbacks tonight. And the Dirty Birds were winners last night in extra innings against Gastonia. They beat the Ghost Peppers 5-4 in 10 innings. That series will continue down in North Carolina. Let's take one more quick break. We're back to wrap it up for the day.
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6: It just continues for the Baltimore Orioles, dropping their fourth game in a row, 6-1 on Thursday night to the New York Yankees. Kyle Bradish took the loss in a game that saw Luis Garcia Jr. and Spencer Jones each homer. That means New York has swept the series, and it pushes the Orioles even further back in the American League wildcard chase. They're now two games back from that final spot. And now no time off for Baltimore. They turned right around to begin a three-game series at home this weekend against the Tampa Bay Rays. 7:15 first pitch tonight, where Trevor Rogers will get the ball for the Orioles. A 7:05 first pitch on Saturday, and then a 1:35 first pitch on Sunday. And as always, you can hear the action on the Panhandle News Network. 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
7: 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On 81 between Winchester, Martinsburg, and Hagerstown, you've got some slower traffic in and out of Martinsburg because of construction. Of course, some volume, but then you're going to slow northbound out of Williamsport to ride up toward 40. 70 westbound still slowing at 270 over to 340, and then Sharpsburg Pike after that to Hancock. It's good. 15 out of Leesburg, it's heavy. Then you're going to slow before you get to Sphinx Ferry Road to Luckett's, and then again St. Clair Lane to Point of Rocks and Mountville Road. Your 9 lining up at the Berlin Turnpike, Hillsboro off and on to Harper's Ferry Road. Then you're fine to Charlestown and Martinsburg. 340 westbound heavy in Harper's Ferry. Just watch out for some weather. I'm Allie Oakley with traffic.
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All right, folks, that was the week that was, and that's going to do it for the show today. We thank you so much for listening, sending your answers to our question of the day and more. Stay tuned for the news at the top of the hour. Sportsline is on the other side. My name's Dave Weekly. I will talk to you Monday beginning at 3:06 right here on Metro News, the voice of West Virginia.

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3: Here is your Panhandle News Network forecast. Tonight, expect cloudy skies with a chance of a thunderstorm in some areas early on. Transitioning to occasional rain and thunderstorms later in the night, the temperature will drop to 60 degrees. With your Panhandle News Network forecast, I'm meteorologist Jason Catarina.
4: I don't believe what I just saw.
5: Bill McKenzie hits a 38-yard field goal on the final play of the football game.
6: 5 seconds left in the game. Do you believe in miracles? Yes!
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8: Sportsline for a Friday, again, creeping closer to the start of football. The high school season begins in less than a week next Thursday. The Mountaineers in a couple of weeks, and we're here to talk about it. And we'll have post-practice comments from head coach Rich Rodriguez coming up. He's speaking to the media right now as practice has concluded for the day. And we'll also hear from WVU running backs coach Jay Boulware. Some very, very interesting comments and some comparisons. He talks about what's the most difficult thing to teach and coach college running backs. Very interesting comments. We'll get to those as we move along. Brad Howe is here. Good evening.
9: Good evening to you, Kyle.
8: We start with another crazy day in the courts.
9: It's amazing. I'm still trying to research things right now as we come on the air. This is wild, but there was a significant development today as the judges in the Colorado case granted the NCAA's request for a stay. So in simple terms here, what that means is players that were eligible yesterday under the class action suit ruling in Colorado saying five for five guys in their fifth year would be eligible to play are not eligible as we sit here today, pending the appeal. So this court will still hear the 10th court, Circuit of Appeals Court, will still hear oral arguments. No date has been publicly set for that yet. So this isn't a close the door, but it did put a halt to the process to a lot of these players that were operating under the Colorado ruling. Mm-hmm. Now, what you also still have going simultaneously, and this is where Javon Buchanan and Brennan Laurent fall, there are still cases being heard on a state-by-state basis. Those players that have been granted the injunction via a state vehicle are eligible right now. So you talk about what has been a mess, it's more of a mess. Think about what that is currently doing, and if you head down this path, let's say the NCAA wins that appeal, you're going to have courts, some states have said yes, this class action may say no. You're all over the place here. Some 22s are eligible, some are not, as we sit here on August 21st. So that's the simplest way to say it. There's players that were eligible yesterday are now not pending this appeal.
8: So how does that affect us right here at home? You mentioned Javon Buchanan and Brennan Laurent. They have their individual cases, and they're completely separate. The issues for Javon and Brennan are separate issues.
9: They're separate arguments, yes. Sorry. What you're arguing for Belo is different. That's the true. He's played for, we're asking for a fifth year because
8: as
9: you've
8: part
9: granted
8: of that 2022.
9: You've
8: class.
9: Granted others the fifth year already, yes. Javon's is different because he has two non-NCAA years, and the rulings in the past have shown to be very favorable for those athletes in getting their JUCO or NIA years back. So, yeah. The case is going together, but it's two different arguments within that one case. So that's making its way through the process. Judge Bailey will have a hearing date out there's some discussion.

0: did get some very interesting comments from running backs coach Jay Boulware a few days ago, but we've got them for you, and we'll talk about them, we'll hear them, and then break them down a bit. It is a Friday on the CityNet statewide sports line. We're in the Health Plan studios, and since 1979, the Health Plan is called West Virginia home. 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
0: Sitting at statewide sports line Friday night, Kyle and Brad. Greg's over listening to the coach as we speak, and he will send us those post-practice comments. We'll have them for you coming up in just a bit here on the CityNet statewide sports line. Jay Boulware, new Mountaineer running backs coach. Incredible resume, 29 years, vast experience in the Big 12 Conference. Multiple years with Oklahoma as running back and special teams coach, and also some time at Texas as associate head coach. Most recently at Kentucky, for 3 seasons as the running backs coach there, and now he comes to West Virginia. And it's very interesting to listen to a guy with that much experience, someone who's literally seen it all, kind of like Rick Trickett from the offensive line perspective, on what works with his running backs and what the emphasis needs to be.
10: Yeah, and we've talked, what a primary driver of success this season that position mm-hmm. will be.

0: inspiring or motivating me because, you know, I'm moved and founded by much deeper. So, hell yeah, absolutely, I'm ready to win.
1: It feels like the countdown's been on, right? Oh, it's been 28 years, 29 years. Now, 30 years for them, not just to do a Super Bowl, but the NFC Championship game. Could this season, Amber, be different for Jerry Jones's squad?
2: This is going to be shocking, but Dak isn't actually responsible for all of those decades, years that you just mentioned. It's easy to forget that. There's some other players that are responsible for that as well. Here's the thing.
1: Like Chad Hutchinson? When you are
2: Dak Prescott, because you're the quarterback of the Dallas Cowboys, you're living under a microscope. I think people sort of overlook how good Dak is, Gabe, because of the star on his helmet. And I'm not feeling bad for Dak. That just comes with what team he's playing for and the fact that that team does get so much coverage. And likewise, then ends up getting so much scrutiny when they don't live up to the expectations. And we've seen this team winning divisions and then not winning in the postseason at the level that we expect them to do that. Are they going to do more of that this season? On paper, the answer to that question should be no. This team's loaded. They really helped things defensively this offseason. Second year under Brian Schottenheimer. And Dak was phenomenal last season under Schottenheimer. Year two, it was the second most passing yards he has ever had in his entire career there under a new coach and an entirely new system. He made it to his fourth Pro Bowl last season. There's every reason to believe that that relationship just continues to get stronger and better, right? And so, you know, I understand Dak had the previous relationship there with him as well, but if you are now looking at a head coach and it's a different thing for Dak and the whole, your weapons are there, George Pickens decides to play on the tag, so there's the continuity that you need and maybe some added motivation from Pickens as well. I can understand why Dak feels confident going into this season and why Jerry Jones feels confident going into this season. Here's the thing, we've heard that song and dance before.
1: We have, but what's different, at least this year for me, is they have avoided, so far, a lot of the drama that surrounds the Dallas Cowboys. The things that Jerry likes to kick up. The things that Jerry likes to put, oh man, are they going to sign this player to a contract? And then they expand it out. And in the past, usually he comes to those, you know, agreements with his players. Last year, they ended up trading away Micah Parsons. But they've avoided that, in part because, for the first time in recent memory, a player just went, yeah, sure, I'll play on the tag. I don't care. I'll just take my 29. And for George Pickens to do that, I was expecting some sort of fight, battle, and I was expecting that's where the drama would come from for the Cowboys, but Pickens went, well, just give me the $29 million guaranteed, and I'll play on that this year.
2: It would have come from there, because you're absolutely right. Everyone keeps applauding the Cowboys for this quiet off season. It's like, all right, well, that had something to do with the fact that George Pickens just said, all right, tag me.
1: Yeah, that, which was, again, wild, because nobody ever says that in the NFL. So what it comes down to then is, how good is your defense? Because you are returning so many players that you had that was a highly successful offense last year. And even if, like last year, CeeDee Lamb or George Pickens have to miss a game or two, if it ends up being a long-term injury, that obviously ends up being a different conversation. But you can survive.
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5: 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Throw goes down from Basayo to second base. It'll get wheeled around, and that means it's once again time for Orioles baseball here on this spectacular Friday night. And to tee us up with a play-by-play story, back again, Mr. Brett Hollander.
6: Ben Wagner, it is great to see you. I really mean it this time. Orioles baseball on a Friday night. Still summer. Let's soak in these days and nights together. Trevor Rogers on the mound. Yandy Diaz at the plate. And Diaz swings at the first pitch and hits it sharply back towards us. 0-1 to Yandy Diaz, among baseball's league leaders in hitting. Trevor Rogers pitched well against Tampa Bay his last time against the Rays. That was last Sunday. He beat them in St. Pete when the Orioles took 3 out of 4. A strike there. And it's 0-2 quickly to Diaz. No Jonathan Aranda in the starting lineup tonight for Tampa Bay against the southpaw Rogers, who has dominated left-handed hitters so far this year. The 0-2 pitch. Hit down the right field line. It's slicing foul and out of play. I love the 90s night here at the ballpark. Big post-game concert to follow. A lot of fun to be had this weekend at Camden Yards. The Orioles have put themselves in a colossal hole after getting swept away by New York. They have lost 4 in a row. The 0-2. Poke back towards us, and it will land just below us. A foul ball, and it remains 0-2. Now, the good news is they did play really well against these Rays just last week, and they took 3 out of 4, could have won all 4. And they've won 6 out of 7 against Tampa Bay after the Rays beat the Orioles down in St. Pete earlier in the year. This one runs inside, and it's 1-2 to Yandy Diaz. Trevor Rogers, the 6'5" left-hander, comes home. Tap, fouled home plate. It came up and hit Diaz in the face. The foul ball hit Diaz in the face. And now Kevin Cash, the Rays manager, and someone from their medical team will race out to check in on Yandy Diaz. It was a foul ball right at home plate, and it bounced right back and clipped him in the face.
5: It got him good, too. Flush on the right cheek. I think it stunned him more than anything. You hardly ever see a foul ball go off the plate and then pop back and hit the batter. But that came up and got him right below the cheekbone on the right side of his face, maybe just above the jawline.
6: He might need a trip to the dentist after this game. He's okay. The 1-2. A slow roller. Hit towards third base. Mayo, a long run in. He gloves it, fires to first, and that is in time to get Yandy Diaz. The Rays want to make sure a really good play by Kobe Mayo. He was backed up at third with the right-handed slugger up, and the Rays will not challenge it. Nicely done by Kobe.
5: You mentioned he was playing deep, and then in between his scissor steps, had to make the exchange, and it's all arm, and it's on the money to Pete Alonso, who had a great stretch directly towards the baseball, and his footwork set it all up.
6: That was by a whisker at first. Here's Ryan Vallade. He was trouble for Orioles pitchers in St. Pete. Right-handed slugger takes a pitch in for a ball. Nearly hit him. 1-0. The first inning is brought to you by Jones Junction. 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No score, just underway. The 1-0. A slow roller to the left side. Mayo again has it, this time on the dirt. He sidearms into first in plenty of time. Nicely done again by Kobe. Two up, two down with a couple of ground ball outs to third base. This one maybe not quite as challenging. He did not have to charge as hard in and directly in, but he did do a nice job cutting off the ground ball before it got to Henderson, because once it gets there, that's a tougher play and a longer throw. Here's DeLuca, two outs, bases empty. He swings at the first pitch. He pops it up. Shallow right, Holiday under it, and he makes the catch, and that is a very neat and tidy start to the game for Trevor Rogers. A 1-2-3 first. We'll go to the bottom of the first at Oriole Park at Camden Yards on a Friday night. No score. Orioles coming to bat on the Orioles Radio Network.
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6: 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Holiday, Alonzo, and Henderson do it for Baltimore. No score, bottom one. Thank you so much for being with us on this I Love the 90s night. I know one person who's really embracing it, besides you, Ben, with your pants. Well done. I need to take a picture of these and send it out to the Twitterverse.
5: I got a lot of compliments on this outfit. Okay?
6: You did. I was there for most of them. Mm-hmm. Jackson Holiday leading off against Freddie Peralta. Holiday smokes this to the gap in left center field. That's a base hit over to cutter off Simpson. Big turn for Holiday. He's trying for two. The throw from left field is too late. Holiday beats it out. A leadoff double gets the crowd going on a Friday night.
5: It seemed like in that New York Yankees series, Brett, the Orioles were waiting on something to get jump-started inning after inning. In three games against New York, only three times did they have the leadoff batter on. A walk, a single, and then last night, the lone time, a Dylan Beavers home run. You need to put pressure on your opponent, and that's a hustle double.
6: Right now, it's been Pete Alonso and everybody else. Ground ball up the middle, a base hit, it's through. Holiday around third base, he will score standing, and Alonso gives the Orioles a 1-0 lead. And for Pete Alonso, he just keeps on going. That hitting streak for Pete, a new personal best at 13. Oh, is he hot or what?
5: He is red hot. Anything over the plate is getting tattooed. And he barrels this baby right back up the box. Two pitches in, Baltimore on top, one zip.
6: Henderson will bat against Peralta. Cunner swings at the first pitch and cues it to the left side inside the Rays dugout. And it's 0-1 to Henderson, who's actually had, even though he slowed down a little bit against the Yankees, a good nine-game stretch. Hitting about 350, OPS over 1,000. The 0-1, Gunner takes it outside, 1-1. So Alonso on it first. He's hitting 13 in a row. And it's not some meek hitting streak where he's getting a knock at night and a soft single to right. He is driving in runs. He's hit six home runs in this stretch. The 1-1. Henderson takes a little low, a little outside. 2-1. For Freddie Peralta, a curious case. 30 years old, coming off of his best season where he was the ace for the Milwaukee Brewers. The 2-1. Henderson takes a breaking ball outside. 3-1. He was traded in January for two top 100 prospects to the New York Mets. And then the Mets, with their season over and out, sent him to Tampa Bay for one fringy top 100 prospect. Low to Henderson, ball four. Peralta in a heap of trouble early, already with a run in, first and second, with nobody out. And the batter will be Tyler O'Neill. And that walk is brought to you by the Good Feet Store. 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And now the entire Rays team will congregate around Peralta with Kyle Snyder, their pitching coach, leading the conversation. Peralta against the Orioles last Sunday, yeah, he lost to Rodgers, but he didn't pitch all that poorly. 4 2/3, just one hit. Both the runs he was charged with came after he left the game. What I thought was interesting, Ben, he only threw 76 pitches, and they yanked him. It was the Rays' bullpen that really struggled. That was the game where the Orioles won 10-2. Rodgers was the winning pitcher. The Orioles had a bunch of two-strike, two-out hits in their parade in innings 5 and 6. Peralta really wasn't the culprit. O'Neill takes it inside. 1-0. Peralta all over the place right now. 1-0 Orioles, bottom of the first. Alonso at second. Henderson at first. Not being held. But 1-0. O'Neill takes it down the middle for a strike. 1-1. So the Mets, because Peralta really struggled this year, a part of their overall problem, not their only problem, they had to deal him at the deadline. Peralta, a free agent at season's end. He's been very consistent over the years. A shockingly bad season. The 1-1, a big swing by O'Neill, and he fouls it back 1-2. Last season, made his second All-Star team, fifth in the Cy Young voting, 33 starts, 17-6, a 2.7 ERA, a career best in wins ERA. Swing and a miss. A changeup fools O'Neill. Out number one, and here's the big fella, Samuel Basayo. A career best in wins, ERA. The league hit just 193 against him, but everything has gone in the other direction. Pitched in 6 different postseasons for the Milwaukee Brewers. But the Rays feel they can help him. They need another arm, too. Breaking ball, strike to Basayo. With Beavers, who's been hot, on deck. You'd like to add a few more here, Ben. One in, Alonso at second, hampered by a calf injury. Henderson at first. The 0-1, Basayo rolls this slowly to second base. Mateo has it, a flip to second for one. Relay on to first, make that 2, a double play. 4-6-3, really nicely turned by Tampa Bay, and the Orioles have to settle for just the 1. It was first and second, nobody out, and they could not add another run. We'll go to the second, 1-0 Baltimore on the Orioles Radio Network.
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6: Brett Hollander and Ben Wagner with you. 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Trevor Rogers at a 1-2-3 first. And Ben, the Orioles on the board early in the bottom of the first, but I think they're probably frustrated that they could not add after a series against the Yankees where they were 0-for-16 hitting with runners in scoring position. Alonso came through, but then first and second, nobody out, and you could not add.
5: Yeah, did it quick, too. When Peralta was missing, he was missing out over the plate. He rebounds by striking out Tyler O'Neill, and then the one guy in the lineup that you would label as a double play candidate, hit it just soft enough right at Jorge Mateo.
6: It was nicely turned. Caminero takes a strike one from Trevor Rogers, the powerful slugger the Orioles kept down in St. Pete. He was 2-for-16 with a couple of dribbling singles in that series. He woke up a bit against the Blue Jays at home. The Rays had a rough homestand. The 0-1 outside for a ball. 1-1. They're still in a great spot. But the Yankees and the Red Sox, for that matter, they are hovering. Tampa Bay comes in 76-51, four up on New York. That's a strike at the top of the zone to Caminero, 1-2. Boston, 8 back. That's a tall order at this point, but New York, only 4 back. If you win the AL East, you will be the number one overall seed in the American League. And in the current format, that is very important. You get that bye, the 1-2. Line down the left field line. That's a base hit past Mayo and into the corner. Caminero around first. He'll make it to second easily. Beaver's throw goes to Henderson. And it's a leadoff double for Caminero. First hit and base runner for Tampa Bay.
5: That was perfectly placed. It wasn't ripped by any stretch of the imagination. Just hooked inside the third base bag by Caminero, who was really frustrated in that series against the Orioles at the drop. The two hits you mentioned, infield base hits. And he had to go down on this Rogers breaking ball and scoop it through the left side.
6: Yeah, little dribblers. They were important, though. Here's Simpson. Orioles very tight on the corners. He bunts, and he pushes it towards Mayo, and it will just roll foul. He just deadened the ball. It looked like it might stay on the fair side, which is, these days, a whole nother conversation. But it dribbled over the chalk foul. Simpson may be the best bunter in the game and certainly one of the fastest base runners in the game.
5: I knew we were turning back the clock to the 90s. I didn't know we were going back 48 hours.
6: I think that will
5: fair or foul
6: live with a lot of us for some time. Of course, when Simpson bunts, it's not just about the sacrifice, which helped you in this situation. It's always for a hit with him.
5: 51 infield hits this season. Remarkable.
6: He leads the Rays in hitting, and he's fourth in all of baseball and batting average. Not bunting, and he takes it low. 1-1. Yeah, Simpson right now hitting 309. What a player. No home runs and no one cares. He's been getting better and better as the season's gone along. 1-0 Orioles, top of the second. Left on left. Ground ball past Alonso into right field. A base hit. Caminero being waved in. Tavares will fire, and it'll be cut off by Alonso. And it's a 1-1 game. A little dribbler with eyes that got past the drawn-in first baseman who had to respect the bunt. And it pays off for a hit, and we're tied at one.
5: Little thing, and it's not going to show up in any box score. You probably won't see a bullet point in a game story either on Orioles.com. But Pete Alonso cutting that ball off. Leody Tavares wanted to take a shot at home plate. They wouldn't have had one on Caminero, but by cutting that ball off, by Pete leaping into the air to grab it, that ensures Simpson doesn't take the extra base.
6: Here's Mateo, and now you have to worry about Chandler Simpson taking off. Mateo with great speed. Squares around the bump, pulls back, takes a ball low, 1-0.
5: You have two of the fastest guys in Tampa Bay's lineup, in the lineup tonight, and here, one at first and one at the plate. So a double play would be very, very hard, but it still gives your shot.
6: The 1-0, swinging a foul ball back home plate, 1-1. Mateo went deep in St. Pete against his former club. Mateo with the Orioles in 22, led the American League in steals. One more than his current teammate and former teammate, Cedric Mullins, in that season. Toss over to first. Back is Simpson.
5: Were you as surprised at the jolt that Mateo gave to that ball? I don't think I've seen a home run from Jorge Mateo in 3 years with that kind of authority.
6: Yes and no. He has great power. The 1-1. Strike on the outside corner, 1-2. He had a hard time harnessing it. But an extremely toolsy guy, a top 100 prospect for years before he got to the big leagues. 1-2 to Jorge Mateo. Simpson being held at first. A lot of pressure on Basayo, the catcher. A jam shot pop-up. Alonso gives it a look, but it's a few rows back behind the Orioles dugout. Still 1-2 to Jorge Mateo. The Rays are doing this now, and they are one of the fastest teams in baseball. Fourth in stolen bases with 127, and it's gotten faster with the addition of Mateo. The 1-2, there goes Simpson, and it's a foul ball back towards us. So Simpson would have had that bag easily, has to go back to first. And right now Rogers having a hard time putting away Mateo. This is a very right-heavy Rays lineup. They can do this with their offensive versatility. Simpson, by the way, his base hit to right was left on left against Rogers. Broken bat roller to third base. Mayo has he double clutches, gets the runner at second base, and that's all. It would have been hard to double up Mateo, but he does get the lead runner. That could have been a disaster. The bat went flying towards third base, landed in foul ground. Mayo, with great concentration, was able to field it, but he did double clutch the throw.
5: That bat sounded so awkward when it made contact and explodes immediately. It sounded like you were popping the lid on a Pringles can.
6: Good job by Mayo not forcing that first throw without a grip on it. I think a year ago, that ball ends up in right field. Now a double play gets Rogers out of the top of the second. Kenny Piper, a rookie catcher batting, just called up again for the second time. And he looks at a strike, 0-1. He's mentioning Simpson's hit left on left against Rogers. Lefty's hitting just 177 against Trevor Rogers. 0-1. There goes Simpson. Big jump. Ball in the dirt. Basayo unloads to second base, and it's safe at second. I said Simpson. That's Mateo with the stolen base. He erased Simpson. So Jorge doing his thing. He's in scoring position with one out in the conventional double play. No more. One to one, top of the second. And it's 1-1 to Kenny Piper. Having a good year in AAA, but really known as a catch and throw guy. Swing and a miss. Late on a four-seamer at 95, 1-2. The Orioles in 21, 22, 23 had a really athletic team. A big part of their success. And for those years when they were really rolling offensively, Mateo and Mullins had a lot to do with it. Driven to left center field off the bat of Piper and deep. Couser's back. He's at the wall. That one's in the Orioles bullpen. The first major league home run for Kenny Piper, just up from AAA. 3-1 Tampa Bay, an unlikely jolt in just his fifth major league at bat from Piper. It may have made it to the Rays bullpen.
5: I don't know if it landed in the Rays bullpen, but it might have hopped out of the Orioles pen to his teammates, who now have the souvenir. And these teammates are loving this moment. It is a dagger, though, for the Orioles. A two-run shot, now a three-run second.
6: Here's Liam Hicks. Breaking ball missed outside, 1-0. The Orioles had a quick 1-0 lead, but they failed to add. Basayo hit into an inning double play, and then the Rays have come back. First, they scratch together a run, then they power two more in. A check swing by Hicks on a pitch that's up and in. They appeal to third, no swing. Yeah, the Rays have that baseball in their bullpen. First major league home run for Piper. 3-1 Tampa Bay in the top of the second. The 2-0, that's outside for a ball. And all of a sudden, Rogers facing a left-handed hitter here all over the place. That's a guy who's 28 years old out of the 21 draft class with his first major league home run after a lot of minor league games. Breaking ball in there for a strike to Hicks. 3-1. He has grinded his way to the big leagues. Got called up earlier in the month. Got into one game. Was promptly sent back down. Came back the other day and in the starting lineup tonight. The 3-1 on the outside corner for a strike. 3-2. And I thought it was peculiar he was even in the lineup tonight. They have two other catchers that they utilize a lot. I think they wanted to give Aranda the day off, put Hicks at first. So they start Piper. He might only be here for a day. The 3-2, swing and a miss. Rogers with his first strikeout of the night, two away. An elusive second out for Trevor Rogers. And for every strikeout recorded by an Orioles pitcher, Autumn Lake Healthcare will donate to the Alzheimer's Association of Maryland in support of the fight to strike out Alzheimer's. 3-1 Rays, two outs, bases empty, top of the second. Rogers dealing with Taylor Walls. A strike on the inside corner, 0-1. It's not a Rays team that hits a lot of home runs. They hit a lot of hits. They are great. The best team in baseball with runners in scoring position by far. They run really well. They don't hit a ton of homers, but they did here. Swing and a miss and a changeup that was down. Orioles defense on this night. Mayo's been busy early. He's at third. Henderson at short. Holiday at second. Alonso at first. With Basayo behind the plate. Beavers, Couser, and Taveras, your outfield left to right. The 0-2. Up and away for a ball. 1-2. The Orioles on this Friday night. It's players' weekend. So a lot of players having fun with that. Special cleats, special bats. Orioles wearing their beautiful Friday Night City Connect uniforms. The 1-2. Fouled right at home plate off of Walls. He's still alive. Tampa Bay in their navy blue tops, gray pants. And they have a 3-1 lead over Baltimore in the top of the second. Rodgers had a very quick 1-2-3 first. It's been a tough second. The 1-2. Swing and a miss. He got him. Back-to-back K's after the first major league home run for Kenny Piper. He makes it a 3-1 Tampa Bay lead. We'll go to the last of the second at Camden Yards on the Orioles Radio Network.
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6: A lot of celebs around the ball yard these days. Ben Wagner, the great Baltimorean. Todd Gurley is here. It is almost football season, and it's almost, I think for many of our listeners, fantasy football season. Well, if you played fantasy football about 10 years ago, you wanted Todd Gurley on your team. He may have been the NFL's best running back for a few years. He's here as the guest splasher as Beavers rips this deep right center field. Way back it goes, and that baby's gone! Dylan Beavers, he's done it again. Three straight games with a home run, and he jumps on Freddy Peralta in the bottom of the second. 3-2 Tampa Bay.
5: That was a thing of beauty. Man, oh man, we have seen three completely different swings from Dylan Beavers in this homestand. A home run the opposite way for the first time in his career. A jolt to right field. And that was a soaring drive to right center.
6: Here's Mayo. A little low from Peralta. The Orioles have Peralta on the ropes in the first. You had Kyle Snyder, their pitching coach, a couple of batters in, out to talk with him. And then he was able to get a strike out of O'Neill. Mayo takes a little low, 2-0. And then a slow double play, 4-6-3. Hit into by Basayo, but here Beavers a leadoff homer, 3-2 Tampa Bay. The ball seems to be flying.

0: The 2-0, Mayo, a big swing and a slow hook, came up with just a little dribbler back of home plate. It's 2-1. Todd Gurley now the guest splasher and very busy out there immediately. For Beavers and Bisaccia, we just passed their one-year anniversary date, so a lot of pressure on these guys out of the gate. The 2-1 inside to Mayo, 3-1. Beavers, a college player out of Cal, high draft pick, 33rd overall. He was the International League MVP. They don't hand those out. That's a prestigious award. Mayo gets hit, I think. He checked his swing. I think he actually fouled it. Somehow it missed his hand and fouled it off the wood. It went in near the Camberwell by the Orioles on deck circle. That was very dangerously close to Mayo's hand, but it's a foul ball and it's 3-2. The 3-2 pitch. Mayo rolls his foul third base side by Buck Britton. It remains 3-2. He debuted on August the 16th. And he hit his first major league home run on August the 21st. So a year ago to the day, Beavers has homered on the anniversary of his first major league home run. That's it. Three home runs in 3 days. 3-2 to Kobe. He gets jammed and lifts his foul back to home plate. It remains 3-2. I was talking about the celebrities around. You saw Pat Sajak here. That's big time. Diehard Orioles fan for many, many years. Todd Gurley's here. And then one of the all-time greats, Pam Shriver, the 3-2. Mayo smokes it. It's into the Rays dugout and bangs around the camera well. I hope everyone's okay. That was sizzled. 3-2 to Mayo. A tough at-bat against Peralta. Peralta comes home. Mayo swings and misses at an elevated pitch. That was the fastball. Out number one. Peralta wins the battle. And here's Couser. 3-2 Tampa Bay. One out. Bottom of the second. Orioles now with 156 home runs this season. The home run count is brought to you by Ground Loop Geothermal. This season, not all the magic is on the field, but under. A cue shot off the bat of Couser. A foul ball on one. Let the ground you walk on heat and cool your home. Yeah, Pam Shriver, still a part of the Orioles ownership group after many, many decades. A Baltimorean, a tennis star, longtime ESPN broadcaster. Couser hits it slowly up the middle. A diving stop at second by Mateo, but he can't get a grip on it. And it's an infield hit for Couser. Great effort by Mateo. So an infield hit for Colton Couser, and now Taveras will bat with one out. Right now, Freddy Peralta, not a mystery. Holiday in the top of the order on deck. Baltimore down a run. I don't think Mateo would have had a play at first. But he could not get a grip on the transfer. Couser being held at first by Hicks. There he goes. The pitch is outside. Go to second base and Colton is out. Thrown out by Piper, the rookie catcher in his second game, who has homered and now catches Couser stealing. What a day for game number two in the big leagues. Couser's a race for out number two, and the bases are clear. What a throw that was, too. The 1-0. Taveras takes a breaking ball in the outside corner for a strike. 1-1. Yeah, great catching up with Pam Shriver. Still doing great work at ESPN. U.S. Open around the corner. The 1-1. Taveras loops a shallow left field. Walls, the shortstop, gliding out, and he makes it over-the-head catch for the final out. The Orioles get one back. A long solo homer for Dylan Beavers. He's homered in three consecutive games. We'll go to the third at Camden Yards, 3-2 Tampa Bay on the Orioles Radio Network.
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3: Orioles down a run, 3-2. Trevor Rogers hoping for a bounce back inning. He cruised in the first, roughed up in the second. He'll go to work here against the top of the Tampa Bay order, and in for the play-by-play, here's Ben Wagner.
4: All right, thank you very much, Mr. Hollander, on this spectacular Friday night here in downtown Baltimore. They'll start at the top of the card. Yandy Diaz, Ryan Vallade, and then Johnny DeLuca. Tonight for Trevor Rogers, even though he got tacked for three runs in the second inning, it's because the misses are too good. He has thrown a ton of strikes tonight. 28 of his 38 pitches have landed in the strike zone. He rocks into the wind, the pitch to Yandy Diaz. That swoops in for a called strike. So he's right back in the box. This one gets him in front on Diaz. 148 hits. That's tops in the American League. And third in Major League Baseball. The 0-1. Swing and a miss. He's behind, nothing and two on Rogers. Now playing in Philadelphia, Luis Arraez has 155 going in tonight. And in between Arraez and Diaz, a guy that's had a remarkable renaissance in his career, Otto Lopez, second in the big leagues with Miami. Pitch down and away. One ball and two strikes on Yandy. Yandy retired on a tough play by Coby Mayo, who came charging in at third base. His first time up to get us started tonight. 1-2. Popped him up. Right side of the diamond in the twilight. Waving his arm. Still in the skin portion of the infield is Alonso. And he puts away Diaz. There's one down. This third inning is being brought to you by the Archdiocese of Baltimore, honoring police officers, firefighters, and all first responders at the annual Blue Mass with Archbishop William Laurie on September the 13th. All are invited to join and honor those who protect and serve our communities. Visit archbalt.org for details. Ryan Vallade takes right over the knees, a called strike one. Blade bounced out to third base his first time up. Rogers easily went 1-2-3 in the first. 0-1. Down and in. That second inning, it was lengthy. A 28-pitch effort. Now, last night, Kyle Bradish, he was taxed with 38 pitches in the third inning. So recently, there's been one clunky frame for an Oriole on the hill. The 1-1. Ground ball towards the middle. That'll squeak through, a base hit for Vallade, who continues to be the thorn in the side of the Orioles. He had a great series at the drop, both offensively and defensively. Fourth hit tonight for the visiting Tampa Bay Rays. Here's Johnny DeLuca. DeLuca, right-handed hitter, looking out at the lefty. Laid a short late at first. The pitch right there for a called strike. DeLuca, he's okay being on the road. His average jumps 128 points being on the road versus hitting 212 at home. Runner goes from first. The pitch, swing and a miss. Here's the throw by Basile. It's a good one, and they got him. Ryan Vallade caught for the first time this season. What a pop time from Samuel Basile. Kevin Cash wants to take a look back at the video replay room, holds an index finger up, and then changes to a thumbs up. We play on.

0: caught stealing by Samuel Basayo. Good tag played by Holiday, waiting on the hand of Belay to arrive on the back of the second base bag. Have the tag right down on the wrist. Bases empty, two down, and an 0-2 pitch up and away from Rogers. Orioles have done a really good job catching the aggressiveness of the Tampa Bay Rays. It's hard to catch Chandler Simpson. The Orioles have done it three times this year. 1-2. Rolled on the ground towards the hole. Sliding backhand stop by Henderson. Pops up, throws to first. Glances off the glove of Alonso as he was dipping into the stretch. That ball stayed a little too true for Pete Alonso as he was stretching out towards the receiver on that throw by Henderson. It would have gotten the runner, but it took off a little bit. And as Alonso went reaching up with the leather, it glanced off the very tip of his glove. And DeLuca is safe. They will call that a base hit.
1: I think that's right. DeLuca runs really well.
0: And I think the degree of difficulty for Henderson going down to a knee, having to pop up and put everything on that throw.
1: Yeah.
0: It's a two-out base runner.
1: It would have been bang, bang if Alonso catches it. But the problem is it does extend the inning here.
0: Yeah, a dangerous guy at the plate. Junior Caminero. Raised by a run. First pitch popped in there for a called strike one. Henderson with that stellar sliding backhanded play that we have seen time and time and time again. Pete's a little frustrated. He didn't corral that throw. 0-1. Fouled back under Brett's feet. No balls and two strikes on Caminero. Caminero leadoff double and then came in on an RBI base hit by Chandler Simpson. That knock tied the game 1-1. A two-run home run by Kenny Piper, popping his first in the big leagues, made it 3-1, and then Dylan Beavers launched the first pitch that he saw tonight. Solo blast. The pitch. Soft liner sinking into center field, down for a base hit. DeLuca will trot into second base. Caminero's got a two-for-two night, making up for lost time down at St. Petersburg.
1: This team just piles up base hits.
0: It's remarkable that the way that they do it, too. They use speed. They use a ton of contact. They take extra bases. They steal a bunch of bases. And they spray line drives all over the ballpark.
1: And tonight, they don't even have yet Aranda and Palacios in the lineup, two of their regulars. Also, Mullins not starting tonight. They are a 281 team by batting average with runners in scoring position. That is by far the best number in baseball.
0: We're going to have a mound visit. Drew French is up on the bump, chatting with Trevor Rogers and company. Let's take 10 seconds for station ID. 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
0: Ryan Lushko at baseball control. Alec Hildebeitel right behind us, hammering away on the keyboard. Next to Brett Hollander, I'm Ben Wagner. Rays 3, Orioles 2. First and second for Tampa Bay, and the first pitch to Chandler Simpson, chopped on the right side. And Alonso handles on the backhand. He's got one play, and that's with momentum to throw to second base. It would have been a very difficult play if he would have stopped and looked at first, but he just made the flick to Henderson on the fielder's choice to get the out and retire the side. No runs, three singles, two men left. Middle of the third. It's the Rays 3 and the Orioles 2 on the Orioles Radio Network.
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